0: I am in ASEAN.
1: I am in ASEAN.
2: I am in ASEAN.
3: I am in ASEAN.
4: I'm in ASEAN.
5: I am in ASEAN.
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0: to ease the load. Coming up on today's show, how laptops can lighten your load, making the most of your interactive whiteboard, and new technology to help you see and hear yourself in the classroom.
1: We all know that planning for lessons can take up a lot of our time. One school in Salford has introduced a new system to reduce the amount of time spent on lesson preparation.
2: It's like giving me something from outer space. I just think, what do I do with this? What is it? Do I keep the door open with it? What's it for?
3: Before laptops, basically, we didn't have a Sunday that we could call, you know, a free day.
4: Well, initially, the government and various agencies did research into how many hours a week teachers actually spent on teaching and other related matters. And it worked out that on average, primary school teachers were working about 53 hours a week. Quite a lot of those additional hours were being spent on planning and preparation.
2: When I first came to Marlborough Road 3 years ago, the planning was all written. I've actually got some examples here, and they used to take forever.
5: Planning was very, very time consuming, because I mean, it's obviously more time consuming when you're training anyway, because you've got to do lesson plans for every single lesson.
2: Even the weekly plans, it would take a day out of a weekend, and I basically didn't think it was good use of my time.
4: As a school, we were quite interested to see if there was any way in which we could reduce and lighten that planning load for staff.
0: The Pathfinder scheme enabled Marlborough Road Primary to fund and develop ICT.
4: We bought each member of staff a high-grade, lightweight laptop, fairly robust, fairly strong.
5: What I can also do is I can finish off my planning here, make any changes that I need to, and I can send it down to the printer in the computer room. Because it's got a wireless network connection, you can send it to any printer in the school.
2: So my generation, the 50 generation, we tend to be a little bit scared of new technology. And you see these whiz kids coming in from college, the new teachers coming through, and they've had all the training, and you just feel inadequate, basically. And it's almost like the rabbits in headlights scenario, where you're scared to even start. I suppose I'd got used to the fact that we had to do everything out by hand. It was far too easy for me to say, no, I'll write it out. But because everybody else was using their laptops, I persevered. I didn't want to be the one that was left behind.
6: What's she going to do with the green witch?
7: She's going to throw her on the floor.
6: Throw her on the floor?
7: Yeah.
4: We purchased some quite expensive software, which was called Curriculum Complete. A person that had developed the software actually came to school to give training, whole staff training.
2: We were all learning step by step. The ones who were better were showing those of us who weren't. I feel I can tackle anything now I've got hold of this.
8: I thought we could use using a range of materials and processes, right, because that covers the whole gamut.
5: You click on your subject, you can just select in whatever order you want to do the objectives and the activities that you want to do and the outcomes.
2: I can actually use planning that I've used from the year before and pull out the parts that I need. It doesn't have to all be rewritten because it worked well. Why reinvent the wheel?
5: The programme also allows

0: allows you to change the format so you can put in your own columns such as resources and differentiation. And also if you don't like some of the activities, you can type your own in. It's all very adaptable and very easy to use.
1: All I can say to those people who say, oh, I can write it far faster than I can type it on a laptop, is stick with it. And after two or three goes of doing this, you'll never ever look back. It's 10 times faster.
2: Teachers are able to download their work and their plans onto the school server, and it doesn't take long for a curriculum coordinator to be able to pull up the plans, and they can actually view the progress of curriculum plans without having to collect bundles and bundles of files in. In addition to looking at curriculum planning, we were also looking to see how we could best present special education needs plans as well.
3: For each child, a handwritten IEP normally will take about half an hour. In the time you thought about what you wanted this child to do and, you know, the strategies you want to use. Using IEP Writer, a teacher and myself could take about 2 minutes to just click on a statement and it will actually move it to the IEP.
2: You do have an obligation as a manager to consider the well-being and the welfare of your staff, and it's not just giving them an attractive staff room, it's not. You've got to consider the demands that you place on them and the tools and the facilities you give them to do the job.
0: It's freed up a lot more time of an evening and a weekend. You can sit, you can do your planning, it's much quicker.
1: Now I have extra time and think, oh, we'll do something exciting for outside play today. I'm much more refreshed, I'm better in the classroom, I'm better at home. All because of this little beauty here.
2: To actually equip the nation's teachers with a laptop, which on average would cost about £1,000, in the totality of government spending, we're not looking at a huge amount of money, but the benefits could be absolutely colossal.
1: Go for it. I can't think of anything better to use money on.
4: Whiteboards are a big leap forward in classroom technology, but they're not always being used to their full potential. So here are a few tips from a school in Manchester on how to make your whiteboard really work for you.
5: Well done, who's got it right? I was really excited when I first got it because it's such a powerful tool. It's like magic. When I first started using the interactive whiteboard, I mainly used it with the smart notebook and used the pens and used it as a whiteboard, really, just to write on.
6: Yeah.
5: To begin with, I was too nervous to let the children use it, which is part of the interactivity of it. The children gain much more when they can come up and use the board.
6: He has to make a decision at the end. He listens and then he decides.
5: And it saves a lot of work because you're not creating the resources over and over again. And also you can download a lot of resources from teachers' websites. When you plan out your lesson, you use the smart notebook and the pages come up down the side and you can just work your way through the pages. And if the children aren't sure partway through, you can just go back to perhaps the beginning of the lesson. The children are focused on their learning. They really want to learn. They want to take part and become interactive with the board and use it. So consequently, there's not the behaviour management issues. So my workload is eased in that way because my teaching is a lot easier to do. If it's been a wet day especially and the children are all a bit lively, there's always something that we can pull up off the whiteboard that's going to engage them. Instead of me having to try and settle them down, the whiteboard does it for me. I've got all the things I need here and I'm focused on what I'm doing. However, if I don't have time, I can take the laptop home. I don't have to take a lot of the textbooks or the resources I would have taken home before. We've used the internet, we've used video clips, I've used a voice recorder.
7: We know when you lie.
5: We've also used it with a digital camera, and the children are totally engaged in what they're doing because they know they're going to get instant feedback through the interactive whiteboard. You can use the text in different colours to hide words, and then as the children drag them across, they reveal a new word underneath, which they love because they think it's like magic. If every classroom in a school had one, The workload would be greatly reduced because staff would work together and your workload would be halved and everything would be there the next year for you to use again. The interactive whiteboard has really eased my stress levels with my teaching. It's made me feel enthusiastic. I come in and I want to use it. I want to do the teaching because everything's there for me. All the resources I would have had to hunt out before, I've got them there, and the teaching's more fun.
4: Now, how do you feel about being observed as you do your job? I've come to one school in Lancashire where new technology is giving teachers a fresh pair of eyes.
8: Balesworth School is constantly improving the development and support of its NQTs and trainee teachers. Nigel Wickham felt the standard teacher observation sessions were becoming a little tired, so introduced an innovative observation technique.
9: The way we've set it up here is to develop a video classroom where we have an observation window so the observer is not in the classroom. We've established an audio link so the observer can speak to the teacher.
10: Good, keep recapping as you're rewinding. Keep them up with you.
9: And we've also got video coverage of the lesson so later on the observer can take the teacher through the lesson and the teacher can look at their own performance and they can have a discussion about what's gone well, what's not gone so well.
8: Today, Nigel is observing Mayan, a newly qualified maths teacher.
9: Okay, Emma, this is our little observation room. As you can see, it was a stock room. We've got the window here, just through into the class. There's our lovely Year 7s about to have their maths lesson.
4: So they're not aware at all that we're in here?
9: Well, they are, perhaps, because they're used to the window being used, but in fact, the children are getting increasingly used to being filmed now. We use quite a bit of film in assembly. If we get particularly good practice, we'll put a snip in assembly and say, look at how well this class is doing.
4: Do you have to get permission from the parents to film the children?
9: What we've done, because we do so much filming here, is with the blanket letter that's gone out to all parents at the beginning of the year. So that covers us for various filming.
11: How many letters in your keyword there?
9: Mayan, that's a superb start. You've got them all interested. They're all engaged. Lots of pace, that we talked about.
4: So how's she doing?
9: She's doing really well, actually. She's really engaging in the class, but it's just a little issue about some of the class are switching off a bit.
4: So would you tell her that, were you?
9: Yeah, and one of the problems with on the audio link is talking to her while she's doing this sort of discussion work.
4: So do you use this observation room then sometimes not to necessarily focus on the teacher, but to focus maybe on the dynamics of the class?
9: Yes, a few teachers have quite liked the idea of bringing a difficult class into the room to just have a chance to look at particular groups of children and just to change the environment to see if the class responds to that. And by and large, that's worked.
8: It can take time to get to grips with all the new technical equipment and costs can be quite high. But teachers here agree that the £12,000 spent gives better understanding of how their lessons went.
9: I just want to show you a couple of clips on the video and see what you think about these. This is one after 5 minutes. So there you are at the front asking them questions. It's a very positive response. Just stop it there. And if I wind it on. Now you've got the movement up to the board. This is brilliant. We talked about this before. You're getting children out of their seat to answer questions. Start to look at some of the faces now.
12: She looks a bit bored.
9: She does look a bit bored, doesn't she? So you're 20 minutes into your lesson now.
12: It's great to see me teach and hear how I sound when I teach a lesson. And with the earpiece, I didn't even notice I was wearing it. I thought that allowed the children to take quite a big part of my lesson. After the debrief, I've found out that I do speak more than I actually think I do. So I think it helps my teaching massively.
9: Many teachers sometimes feel a little isolated because nobody ever comes into their lesson and they struggle along with classes. And this is an opportunity to work with somebody else in partnership, to look at ways things you're doing well, things you could improve, share the expertise, and that is very supportive.
4: Remember, if you are feeling the strain and you need advice, the teacher support line is free 24 hours a day. Call them on 08000 562 561. See you next time.

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1: You're looking for capitals.
2: Steve Davis is a newly qualified teacher at Chiswick Community School in West London. He teaches GCSE PE to a Year 10 class, which involves one lesson a week of sports theory.
3: Have you got your books, Evace?
4: Yes.
2: He's asked John Bailey to observe him, because while Steve has a good relationship with the pupils, he feels he needs help asserting himself in the classroom.
5: Nick and Gavin, you three there. Don't agree there, guys?
6: I like this beginning. You're relaxed.
5: Get your book off me. Principal trainer is entitled, date 23rd.
6: But it's clear what they have to do and they get on with it.
7: So this is like 5 minutes in, they're still arriving late.
6: But I like the way you bring them in. You don't start ratting away at them, you just get them in and get them working.
7: Yeah, I can't, it's just... I don't see the point of shouting. And if they're really late and they don't react, I'll keep them behind after, and then I'll speak to them then.
6: Yeah, so deal with it later. That's perfect.
8: Last lesson, we looked at the different training methods, if you remember. So that's our first aim. We're just going to go over them, recap them, have a look at them again. The second aim is we're going to try and have a clear understanding of training principles and how they're used in constructive training programs. Remember, we're looking at our coursework, Liam. And we're doing about a training program for growing sport, developing our fitness and things like that, okay? So that's what we're trying to look at. So we're getting knowledge now, the theory behind it, so we can build up.
5: About a minute left.
6: That's good, and I like the way you're making use of time there. I think that's pretty nearly a perfect beginning. And let me tell you why I think it. And if you think it isn't, you can tell me, but you've got them in there. You've given them the big picture.
7: Mm-hmm.
6: You're relaxed but engaging with them.
7: Yeah.
6: They understand what the lesson objectives are pretty quickly.
8: What I've just given you there in your envelopes is basically three colours and three sets of cards. All you need to do is match them up with that training method, description, and the type of sport that is used for it, okay?
9: Oh, this is this one.
10: Who's good for rowers, this one.
7: In a circuit that we travel through.
6: Are you happy with the persona that you're seeing there? Is that the kind of person you wanted to see at the front of the room?
7: Okay, so it's different parts where we've got different altitudes, which means different levels. So yeah, just nice and relaxed, I suppose. Just, I don't like to be or seen as one as like the bad guy ever. So I try and come across as quite a nice person, quite approachable, which I think they do see. So yeah.
6: Just one thing, just that phrase you used, I don't like to be seen as the bad guy ever.
7: Yeah.
6: You said that with some emphasis. I just want us to hold that because I'm going to get us just thinking a little bit about ways in which you can be firm without being bad.
7: So, yeah.
8: Okay, on this yellow worksheet I'm going to give you now, I'd like you to start to think about your own personal exercise program. So on the sheet you have a space for to write your sports. For example, Nick would probably be basketball, Gavin football. We've got 7 exercises. I want you to try and fill in as many as possible, okay? So for example, if it was football, an exercise one would be what?
11: Shuttle runs.
8: What, shuttle runs, why? Okay, change of pace in football. So shuttle runs is good for your sprinting. Once you've done the 7, you go on to the next bit. It says, what muscles are being used? Calves?
11: Quads,
8: hamstrings. So try and relate it to your sport, try and relate it to specific examples, okay? If you've got someone you know who does football or basketball, switch seats and go and sit with them so you can trade off ideas. So for example, Gavin and Luke and Daniel, James might want to come and sit together because you're all footballers. Nick and Ben sit together because you're basketballers. Try and get together with someone who plays your sport because then you have a broader range of skills or exercises.
6: You suggest that they're going to sit down with people who do the same sport as themselves. And you kind of make the suggestion.

0: And you look at them, and they look at you, and you look at them, and then it doesn't happen.
1: Doesn't have to be things you've heard of. You can try and make your own exercise program up as well. So try and think of an exercise that you could make up, that you could, like, create.
0: One of the reasons, I guess, that they didn't want to move was that that threatened to break up some friendship groups.
2: Yeah.
0: But if you're doing that business, saying, OK, for task number 9, we need to regroup and get leg specialists in one part of the room, yeah, and chest specialists in the part of the room. Do we have to do it, sir? Yeah, of course we have to do it, because it's part of the syllabus, it's part of the analytical skills we use, it's part of the way we work as teams. Yeah. You've got 30 seconds to be doing it.
1: Okay, as a class now, let's see if we can name all the training methods. Let's have one. Spark leg is one. Ben, name me another.
2: Huh?
1: Name me another. to listen.
2: Pass.
0: There was a group of lads at the back who were getting a bit restive. They're horsing around with each other. Mm-hmm. Their focus has gone down. And it's one of the reasons why you had trouble moving people at the end of the lesson as well.
2: Yeah.
0: Because they were sort of, you know, we've done enough. You know, don't bother us and we won't bother you. The only trouble is they were bothering you. They were making, yeah, they were making the end of your lesson a bit tatty.
1: Continuous, Gavin. Attitudes. Liam.
3: Eternal? Is that one?
1: Almost.
4: South American.
1: Someone help him out.
3: Interval.
1: Okay. Circuit.
0: What I would like you to do with them at moments like that is get in, get close, get low voiced, and restate the target behaviour.
2: Yeah.
0: Gentlemen, what I need you to do is get into groups of 4, finish the worksheet. We've got 5 minutes to finish the task, mm-hmm, and that's what I need you to be doing right now.
2: Yeah.
0: And I don't think that's being nasty.
1: I'm going to give you 2 minutes to get this down.
5: In his next lesson with his Year 10 group, Steve's challenge is to get the lads to follow all his instructions while still keeping it friendly.
1: If you haven't finished, leave a little bit of a gap for it and we'll go back to the end and you can write it down then. But now we're going to move on.
0: Yesterday we talked about that back table.
1: Yeah.
0: Not so much how to control it, but you were getting a certain amount of chit-chat and distraction.
2: Yeah.
0: And there are one or two characters back there who I can see on a bad day could get on your nerves.
2: Yeah, yeah.
0: Although you're remarkably good at not letting people get on your nerves.
2: Yeah.
0: You've got a really good, cool style that I want to talk about. What I liked was, and tell me if I've seen what was happening right, in one of your first exercises, you did this business of regrouping.
1: I want you to work, Luke, in groups of 2 or 3. However, your groups must be with someone who plays a totally different sport to you. So, for example, Nana and Luke, you have to split up, OK? So I want you to move and sit next to someone who plays a totally different sport to you, OK? You've got 30 seconds to do that. Once you're in your groups, I will give you this. Gervais, who are you working with? You're working with Gavin. You're both footballers, eh? Yeah, you're both footballers. I know your sports. So you probably need to come and work with Roshan, who's a rower. Or come make a 3. Your task is to match up the sport principle with the definition. Two of them are spurious.
2: What's that?
1: Or two of them are fakes. And you want to figure out which one those fakes are.
6: This one, over-tired.
2: Over-tired. And training programming.
6: Performance.
7: That's what
2: it's how many? Fakes.
6: Sport. You spell sport.
2: Out.
6: Yeah.
2: 3.
1: Sport. Figure out the sport principle. What is the sport principle? Then from that, you should take out the fakes. And then you need to match up the yellows with the definitions, okay? We did this yesterday, so it's literally a recap.
6: Look
1: in
6: the book, man.
1: Are you working, Gervais? Okay, do you want to come around?
6: Dancer.
1: Maybe move, sit, or sit on the desk here so you can see what you're doing. Or sit behind him to have a bit of input. You done it, guys?
6: Yeah.
1: Let's see what you got.

0: This is 50. Yeah.
1: It took Gervais about 2 minutes to finally separate. Once that separation was achieved, I noticed that there was then a period of quite concentrated work. You got them in this new setting. And so it worked. It was a winner.
2: Yeah. In order to understand what strength is, we need to define it, okay? But there's two types of strength. We've got muscular endurance, and we've got muscular strength, okay? Two very different things, which you're gonna learn about in a minute. We have two volunteers. Two volunteers, Roshan, you were good, and Nana, actually. Okay.
3: Show the guy needs one.
4: Steve now feels confident enough to encourage the class to use physical activities to help them understand the theory.
2: I put rest your arms on each of the shoulders. Okay, so your shoulder goes there. Further base. And just push. Stop, wait. Okay, enough. Fine, thank you very much. Sit down. Well done, thank you. Gervais, what happened?
3: There was basically stack, like.
2: Strength. Was what were they? Strength. Say that again. They were what? Not
3: static.
2: Static, meaning what? They weren't doing what?
3: There weren't
2: a lot of movement, yeah? So there's basically no two forces pushed against each other. That is what an example of static strength.
1: You would get them to do a demonstration.
2: Mm.
1: Then they were writing down what it was they'd learned from it, and they were extending that by writing down examples they'd thought of. Then you gave further input, so you used the PowerPoint to give illustrations of sports where these things would be happening.
2: Mm. Okay, what James is showing is dynamic strength at the minute. It is a repetitive application of force. For example, gentlemen, when you finish, James, you can put it down. Okay, well done. Thank you. Round of applause, James.
5: Let me give it to Alex.
6: Alex, here.
5: He'll follow
6: me. Alex. Hurry up. Look, he's getting that
3: boy. He's going red.
2: Okay, I'll have the weight back.
6: Look, yes,
2: we need to copy all this down for dynamic strength now. I was a bit skeptical if it would work or not, because I was trying to think, are the kids going to go for it? But they did, so it was good.
1: Do you mean there was an element of risk there?
2: Yeah. I didn't want to go too demonstrated, so they lost the purpose of what was going on. It's like it was just there for a bit of fun.
1: Yeah.
2: It was there for a purpose. I didn't want to lose that. And that's why it's a bit risky.
1: What you were doing there, I think it's kind of PE at its best. You're mixing cognitive work and physical work.
2: Yeah.
1: And so they're not just a bunch of lumps doing exercises. They're doing stuff and they're reflecting about what it is they're doing and they're relating it to a theoretical purpose.
2: Yeah. Test for muscular strength or dynamic strength is how many press-ups or sit-ups you can do in 1 minute. So we're going to count. Gavin, go.
7: One, two,
8: no, we're cheating.
2: Have a break if you need to, Gavin. Have a break. We've got 10 seconds left. Can you do any more? 9, 8, 7, 6.
3: Go on, Gavin.
2: Done. Thank you very much. Okay, that is how we can test muscular strength.
3: So can you do that?
1: I think it was sort of a 95% lesson.

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1: You're looking for capitals?
2: Christchurch Primary School, Clapham Junction, South London.
3: This one squelches when it walks.
4: The aliens are coming.
3: They've boldly been where we've not been. They're blue and purple, sickly green. Some have teeth.
2: Liz Pope's an experienced teacher who enjoys teaching smart, year two,
3: and some,
2: especially from the front.
3: Some have help! I want my mummy! The aliens are coming. And I want you to imagine that you are now explaining to this alien, Patrick, exactly what he needs to do when he goes into lunch.
5: When it comes down, the pipe which leads to your tummy makes...
2: But she'd like the children to retain their early years' independence and rely less on their teacher for guidance. John Bailey's hoping to offer her some advice.
3: Do not eat eyeballs. Excellent. Right, what else would you say would be good advice for this alien? Raquel?
6: We eat with knives and forks.
3: Excellent, thank you very much. So, eat with a knife and fork. Yes. What words do we use to make sentences longer and more interesting? Stefan?
7: Adjective.
3: Adjective. So I could put in an adjective there. So eat with a, I'll just put that in there, a clean knife and fork. Brilliant, that's giving some more information. What else could I do to make this sentence longer? I can use other words apart from adjectives.
8: Because it might make lots of mess.
3: Because it could make a mess. That's a great sentence and a lot more interesting.
9: They're really engaged, they're with you. Yeah, you've got them into the room, they're on the mat, they really enjoy that monster story. Mm-hmm. Secondly, I really appreciate the way you're reading a bit and then putting in breaks for question and answer so that you're changing sort of modality all the time. I also want you to notice you. I think you look terribly relaxed and happy here.
3: And the rest of you may choose what you'd like to start with. Do you want to pass the fruit over? We don't want that in the way. Pass the fruit.
2: The test comes when Liz sends the children off to work by themselves, whilst she concentrates on developing individual literacy skills.
10: Number one.
3: You make a start with yours, making your sentences as long as you can, with connectives and adjectives in there. Yeah?
10: I think I can make a sentence the whole sheet.
3: I probably wouldn't do it that long.
11: No, I like this color.
2: Liz and the children have already worked out a behavioural guidelines for individualised learning.
12: I love a colour picture.
3: Of course you may. Wow, Tia, can I just say you are working so quietly over there and I know that's your second job already today, so good for you. Emma, you look lost. Are you looking for somewhere to go? Why don't you go on that table? Agnes knows exactly what she's doing, so ask her if you need a reminder, OK?
9: That was great. That's that positive... That's that out loud positive reminder, isn't it? You can see them drifting off task over there. Mm. So you looked across and said how well that group as a whole was doing. And I just want to draw your attention to that. What do we call that? We call that positive scanning. By my count, you did that twice in the morning. You should probably do it about 5 or 6 times more per hour than you do.
7: That's in there. Yes? Yeah. Or you can go this way. Yeah, like, how is that?
3: I would use you to be...
13: Oi, that's not yours. Well, yeah. £4.
3: Ian Fairamy, can you two come here a sec? Come round here. I just wanted to explain to... Just making sure that you understand what you're doing over there. Is the calculator being a bit distracting to you?
13: No, we need the calculator. Because here for all the things...
3: OK, well, what I asked you to do, I didn't probably make this clear. I just want you to buy one thing at a time. OK, so you just buy one thing and then you give the money to the person and then when you've done that, you swap over. OK?
9: Listen, tell me to drop dead if I'm being wrong about this. But what I notice is you look to me as though you were a bit more stressed during that independent time than you were when you were doing the stuff from the front. I said to you, you stressed, and you said no. But I noticed your colour was a bit higher, and I thought, I wonder, are there control issues here?
3: I would agree, actually. I mean, some of them are like the other side of the classroom. You can't really come over and be that calming influence on them. You have to do it more with your voice. And I do, I mean, I don't know. I mean, maybe, I mean, I do stay on that table. I don't get up very often because I just feel that it is quite good to sit and focus with children and push them on as much as you can.
0: Do not slumber.
9: You see, I think we might have two targets.

0: targets. One target is to make you feel confident and happy, and the other is to make sure that they're fully engaged.
1: Mm-hmm.
0: I mean, we're talking degrees here.
1: Yeah.
0: I don't want to suggest you go to pieces, because far from it. This is kind of a, you know, what's interesting about this is I think it's an exemplary lesson. I sat down next to a little boy.
1: Leslie.
0: And he was on task, but he hadn't quite got it, because he was using the number line to count on.
1: Mm-hmm.
0: But he was talking faster than he was counting on, so he was saying it, but his hand and mouth weren't in sync.
1: Yeah.
0: So he kept on saying one thing, but his hand kept arriving in the wrong place. So what do you got here? 38 plus 5 plus 3, is that right? For me, it came to the real heart of the issue, because I thought, I bet Liz is sitting over there. One of the reasons why I think she might be feeling a bit anxious is the child might be sitting over here doing this, and she's thinking, oh, you know, someone should be there to rescue him or teach him.
2: People.
0: If we're worried about this independent work, we probably need to sharpen up the activity directions a bit.
1: Mm-hmm.
0: First of all, you define the behaviour that you want, so you're absolutely clear about it, so you can explain it absolutely clearly. And then you define the antecedents for it, what commands and instructions you're going to, and signals you're going to give to get people to start it. And then you make sure that when that behaviour is in place, it gets positive consequences.
1: You're saying be a bit more specific, so after every 5 minutes you must have...
0: It may not just be heads down and quiet voice. We may want them to do some more specific things, like pause every 5 minutes to show your neighbour your work and get your neighbour to make a constructive remark about it. We might even want to do something like breaks when we say, has anybody given anybody a constructive appraisal of their work?
1: Write it with pencil, not with the pastel. Pardon? Well done, Reese and Stefan. I can hear you working on that. When we're doing like group discussions, we very much give each child a role. So one child would just have the role of being the encourager. Mm. The other child was like the manager who had to make sure everyone stayed on task. And I'm just thinking, I mean, out loud really, is just thinking, could we maybe extend that and have per session a manager, an encourager, or something else that they may be used to, and actually just giving the child a job on top of what they're doing.
0: Well, that's genius, isn't it? Yeah. And it's double genius, because it's translating what we already know from one area to another.
1: Yeah.
0: And I like it too, because there's a kind of dialectic here, isn't there, that you give them a lot of structure in order to be independent.
1: Yeah.
0: And it's only once they've got all that gear that you could then sit and relax back there, knowing that they're...
1: they're getting on, yeah.
0: That they're in battle formation.
3: Two days later, and Liz is about to try out her new plan. She's going to give the children specific jobs of manager, encourager, and explainer to support each other's learning.
1: And what would we be looking for to see if an encourager did their job really well? Agnes.
4: Your work is very good. I like your hard work and I like you thinking so hard.
1: Excellent. Saying really kind things and nice things when people are working hard, making sure you tell them. What else would an encourager do, Babuti?
5: They tell people if they're being kind.
1: Excellent. They spot people...
5: Work.
1: Pardon?
5: And doing hard work.
1: Excellent. They spot people being kind, just put it in the bin, and doing hard work. I was wondering if someone can explain what this job does. What do these people do if they're in this job? Tyler?
6: When the volume's getting too loud, you have to tell them to lower it down a bit.
1: Excellent, lower it down a bit. And what else would these people do? If they were managers, what would they do? Patrick?
7: If people stop working, they can tell them to, would you please start working again?
1: Excellent.
8: I have peanut butter and jam on my toast this morning.
1: Oi! You need to use quiet voices, Autumn! Is that what I do if I'm the manager? What do you do, Agnes?
9: You say, please, Autumn, use a quiet voice.
1: Excellent.
9: It'll be much more better. Because if you say, oi, oi, two times, yeah, they won't listen. They'll feel a bit sad.
1: They would. They're probably saying, who are you talking to me like that? So if

0: I said to you, please, can you use a quiet voice, Autumn? Would you listen to me if I said that?
1: Yeah.
0: You would. Excellent. Thank you, you two. Will you sit down? And an explainer. Now, I needed someone to explain the table on the back because I didn't actually explain that very well. Chisholm, you can come over and be an explainer for that job. So if anyone gets stuck and thinks, I don't know what to do on that table over there, they need to find Chisholm and she will explain it to you. Patrick, you can have a go at being an encourager. You say nice things quite a lot. Well, that's a good start. There you are, you can be an encourager there. And the last manager, Jonathan. Whoops. Right, I'm looking for people who are doing their jobs really nicely.
2: And then you have to put them in groups, like O and Y and O and I and CH and CT.
3: Thank you, Lena, and you're doing really good in your work.
4: Even though the children are engaged in a wide range of activities, they seem to adapt to their new roles.
3: Yes, loving it. And you're doing really good as well.
0: Looking for people who are encouraging and explaining their jobs. Well done, Chisholm. I see you explaining that to backup. That's really helpful.
5: Thank you for getting on with your work.
0: Chisholm explained it to you. Well, I think you should go over to Chisholm in a second and say to her, thank you very much. That's really good, Vaca, so you could explain exactly what you did. And what about these ones down here? Do you know what you did here? O-N words. And what about these ones, this one here? Well done. And look what it's got. It's got an O-I. So where would that belong? Excellent in that one. So we could draw. Do you want to draw an arrow over there so I know you want to move it? Well done, though. That is really good, Vakas. Please do, yeah, if you want to. Yep. I'm sorry, I can't do much about it. Just really drink lots of water. It's only because it's very hot. How are you doing? You finished yet?
6: Yeah, it was wild. Better than anything I could have imagined.
0: Yeah, I know. One thing I thought was really good as well, actually, is especially with the little boy who I got to explain at the end, he's actually someone who has English as additional language and he struggles with kind of understanding things. So he kind of needs things re-explained. So I kind of thought it was quite good that he was then able to not just do the activity with someone helping them, but actually to then explain to me what he did, which I found was quite good, because sometimes he does worry me that, you know, has he actually understand what he's doing?
6: You know, we were talking the other day about your study rules, how can we make sure everyone can learn? You can see what they could be like in just 4 or 5 weeks' time, couldn't you? Getting back suggestions from them.
0: No, definitely.

0: pay attention.
1: You're looking for capitals.
2: Addressing the needs of gifted and talented students in mixed ability classes has aroused considerable debate, but little consensus. John Bailey has come to North London to see how two teachers are approaching it.
3: Everybody jump to the I'm so funky fresh. Everybody jump to the I'm so funky fresh. That would sound quite nice on top of our boom, cha, cha. Boom. You can imagine it, yeah? Alright, let's do it.
2: Daniel Smith is in his fourth as a music teacher at Capital City Academy in Willesden. He came here on the graduate teacher programme. His love of music.

0: Music and rapport with his students are his great strengths.
1: You're a musician?
2: Yeah.
1: And you're not gigging at the moment?
2: No. The way the story goes, obviously you got the Chinese Whispers, but I was a musician in that we were a band held together by the lead singer. He was, I want to be a singer, I want to get signed. And we were all people that love music, the bass, the drums, the trumpet, the keyboard player, who all we went to college together. So we played on his demo circuit, which we were playing quite a lot. So that stopped. Then I had a son as well. So this life took over. I'm trying to make you make a melody to some specific chords. So we're gonna still stick with that theme, but now we have a few more rules because we're gonna deal with something called a waltz. This is the rhythm for it. As soon as you hear it, you recognize it. You've seen it in films, you've seen it in cartoons. Yeah, simple. Pa pa. Yeah. You hear the music going along.
0: Daniel's teaching a mixed ability year 10 class. It's the beginning of their GCSE course, and he's explaining some basic concepts.
2: So, I want you to choose any groove, yeah, any chord progression. Go to the keyboard, pa pa, with your left hand, but with the right hand, only use one note per pa pa. So, for example, like this. I only use one here. And try and hold it down. There you go. But choose the groove, though. Choose a groove.
0: At the moment, Daniel is not specifically targeting the more talented students, like Akim and Naomi.
3: What experiences are these relatively gifted children going to have in this lesson? What might they do or experience that won't happen to the others?
2: It's a double lesson, so yeah. I would say if it hadn't been a single lesson, they would get that breakthrough feeling that these lot might not reach.
3: Okay.
2: That moment of, oh, I've got it. Generally, you know, they'll get the chance to have that kind of relief or enjoyment out of having cracked the puzzle, as it were.
3: Yeah. Okay.
2: You know. Yeah. Oops, there's no number two on that paper. Do it slower, it's too fast. I'll come back, it's too fast. Right, show me, play a normal triad. It's a normal triad. Yeah.
0: Most of Daniel's time is taken up helping the majority of students to grasp the basics,
2: yeah,
0: like how to play a triad.
2: Yeah, pa pa. You should be using your left hand, shouldn't you? Yeah.
3: What do you think of the idea of some basic skills starters?
2: Yeah, so, I mean, the silly thing is they're all there, I've made them, but because it's my fault, it's like programming, because they're year 10s, I'm trying to treat them as year 10s. So little things like the triad, I've got a rotating PowerPoint. The first letter comes up, and they've got about 2 seconds in which to say the other three and five that are missing. So everything is there, but it's like a program thing. It's like, oh, these are year 10, so I'm not going to do that. I want them to remember. We've been doing it 3 weeks. Why can't they remember? If they need to remember, look in a folder. But yeah, I could

0: You reckon that is a waltz?
1: Four beats in a bar.
2: It's going
0: pa. Yeah. So in terms of ums and pas, it's going pa pa pa pa pa pa pa pa. Yeah. All right.
3: Do we ever use any of our children to get stuff quicker to help to work with these?
0: Yeah, every now and then, because it's the beginning of the year.
4: Yeah.
0: We're at a stage where even these guys need to be listening and soaking it in. So, for example, in year nine is something we do a lot because the work would be at this level. Anyone who's good will finish and we'll just go, all right, go and help someone else. And it's like we treat it like a germ, like a virus. So it's like you help someone, they'll help someone and it just spreads through the class. Obviously, we're at the beginning of the year, so it kind of reached a stage where we're still breaking in lots of new things. Put your name and date on this sheet, please.
5: It's the final part of the lesson, and Daniel is asking the students to compose their own waltz by choosing a chord progression.
0: So before we even look at the sheet, let's imagine this was a chord six. What would be my three notes? Imagine this is a chord six. What would be my three notes?

0: 612.
1: I can't remember.
2: ACE.
3: Yeah, you shouldn't have shouted out, but yeah. ACE, right? Let's see how you go.
4: But after a few minutes, it's clear that some students are struggling.
3: Where's A on here?
2: A is
3: down there. Yeah, A, C, E, isn't it?
5: There are some children in the room who are at full stretch trying to understand how the triads work and how you what the first chord and the third chord and the fifth chord is and how to sequence it is. And they're just hanging onto their hats. And I think that for some children here, it's a bit of a blur. And that then when you go on to say, choose your groove, fit some chords, fill in the cymbals, put in the melody, it's all too much. Yeah. They're sort of, some of these kids are out of the picture here. And as a matter of fact, I think in a mild way, maybe you began to get a bit irritated yourself.
3: Probably. What chords are these?
6: What are they? What are they? What chords? What groove have you chosen?
3: From here.
1: I chose my one, this one. The one that we made up
3: six
1: last time.
3: 6x4/4, right. So the ticket is not there. So you write it on, put it, convert it so I can just look at it.
1: Oh, okay.
3: Yeah?
5: Having to do a lot of mopping up now, aren't you? And it feels to me like it's keeping you away from some of the children who could do a bit more.
6: Follow the sheet. I can't say anything else on that. Yeah, if you follow the sheet, it's just easy. Yeah?
5: Follow the sheet. I can't say anything else to you. If you just follow the sheet, it's easy. You see, what I'm thinking about your gifted and talented children, about your more able children in the room, is they didn't get very much of your time. In this lesson, I think there were two ways in which they could have been stretched. They could have gone and done some explaining to other students, which would probably not have been appropriate in this lesson because they were taking a lot of new material on themselves. So the other way to stretch them would have been for them to get more of your time and for you to be putting, on the one hand, putting more pressure on them to get finished, and on the other hand, doing more extended questioning with them, yeah. Checking on their
3: just
5: understanding.
3: Checking out, yeah.
4: At Copeland School in Wembley, mixed ability classes in English are the norm.
7: As you're going along, see if you can think about the themes to write in here, okay?
8: Okay.
7: Here's the read.
4: John's come to watch Fiona O'Sullivan, a young head of faculty who's only been teaching for 3 years.
5: What was it like when you heard?
7: It was tough, I won't lie. It was quite tough at first, especially being quite young, being female. Some of the boys in particular kind of pushed their luck a little bit with regards to behaviour. But I spent, I'd say, the first term working very hard on the behaviour side of things. And then after that, you can think more about the learning that's taken place in the lesson.
8: So she wanted to teach us.
4: Fiona's Year 11 class is studying the classic text, To Kill a Mockingbird, and its exploration of racism in 1930s America.
7: We finished reading part one, so we're just going to find out a little bit more about it by looking at the different characters, themes and events that we've heard about, OK?
4: Fiona's approach is different from Daniel's.
7: Character and theme today.
4: She differentiates by giving higher ability students like Sophie, Neelam and Richis more demanding worksheets than the rest of the class.
7: I like to really stretch them. I ask them open questions, and then once I get an answer to the question, I'll then ask them another one to draw on what they've said. So hopefully they get to the stage where they're really analysing the points they make. Richard, I'm going to ask you a question now about Mrs. Dubose. Nora said that she's quite brave. Did we always think she was brave, or do you think that's something that developed later on?
9: It developed after her death.
7: Good. And through which character did we find out more about Mrs. Dubose?
9: Atticus.
7: Okay, can you remember anything that he told us?
9: He said that she wanted to die with her senses about her.
7: Good, well done. So that shows true bravery. Well done.
5: So the gifted and talented are getting open questions and they're getting some question stringing.
7: That's right.
5: So I answer a question and you'll say, tell me a bit more.
7: That's right.
5: Or in what other circumstance might that happen? So I'm being pulled along that way. Mm-hmm.
7: Those of you in

0: group one, I'd like you to put the character cards in this column, then match the descriptions to the characters, and finally match the themes to the appropriate characters and descriptions.
1: In this theme card activity, the majority of the class is in group one. The more able students, in group two, have to do a little extra.
0: Those of you in group two don't get the theme cards. You think of the themes that you think can be linked to the characters and then write them in the last column. Okay.
2: That's Atticus.
3: Chocolate.
2: Yeah. Atticus.
3: And Mr. Anyway. Device's inspiration as well.
0: You have to be quiet so we can see back.
4: Is that traditional there? I think this one is.
1: Although the higher ability students are doing more challenging work, John feels Fiona could adopt a more radical approach.
4: Traditional there.
5: If we took them out into a withdrawal room and you wanted to really engage them and really, you know, give them a good rinsing, what sort of things might we do with them in a circumstance like that?
0: Perhaps the group interaction may be slightly more dynamic because they would all be, you'd assume, on the same level and they would be demanding answers from each other. Where normally in a class I would ask the follow-up questions.
5: I've got one too, which is we might make the extension work, move from it being to more of the same to being something, there's a frightening character in the book. If you wanted to portray them as a character in The Simpsons, what devices might you use?
0: Yeah.
5: So that you're banging them on the side of the head and saying, right back, and get into the whole authorial and yeah, imaginative world and see what you do with it.
0: So they were people but they lived like animals. Who's it talking about? The Yules. Good, well done. Think of the choice of the word animals, okay? What does that depict? What vision of them do we get? Okay?

0: Scotland are running a campaign to end the execution of juvenile offenders across the globe, and your help can really make a difference.
1: Amnesty International are death penalty because it's in violation of two fundamental human rights, as laid down in Article 3.
2: Human rights campaigns can stimulate the passion of children, and there's a big opportunity for teachers to enrich lessons by introducing these issues across the curriculum. School's over for the girls of Bryn Haveron Comprehensive in Barry, South Wales. But for the weekly Amnesty group, there's serious work still to be done.
3: Leaflets there. I would like it if everybody could take one of the small leaflets home with them this evening, so that if you are asked any questions by people out in the street, you know what your answers are going to be.
2: The group was set up last year by Naomi Howes.
3: How does it feel in those?
4: Imagine if you were locked in a cell for 24 hours a day with maybe one of these on, with nobody to talk to and no...
2: Assisted by drama teacher John Coombs, she's helping the girls plan a demonstration against the absence of fair trials for detainees at Guantanamo Bay.
5: There's not that much in Barry that shows all the international stuff. There's not that many groups that go around showing stuff like that, so they should. A few people should be interested.
3: What do you think it makes people feel like if they're all dressed the same?
6: Like not as individuals.
3: Good, not as individuals. Paige has got a good point. The reason that these suits are orange, Paige believes, is...
6: because orange is a colour that makes people unhappy and fight and angry and upset.
3: Makes them aggressive and upset.
2: Across Britain, there are nearly 600 Amnesty youth groups campaigning against torture and in support of prisoners of conscience around the world.
3: Remember, you have to be polite and you have to make sure that what you're writing is correct. You can't just make claims that aren't true.
7: I am writing to ask you if you could please change.
8: It's starting to realise that they're not just girls in a small town in Wales. They're actually people of the world, and their voices make a difference and their voices matter. I don't know whether it's something to do with the area that they come from, it probably is, but they have a very strong sense of social injustice. They've written some very expressive pieces about violence against women, but everything now appeals to them. It's not just gender specific. They've become so involved that every urgent action that is necessary they will take on board and run with. They've received replies from governments, from Tony Blair and from the Welsh Assembly. And to have those replies to these girls is such a huge thing.
9: Woke up early this morning. Love me now. I got out my bed early this morning.
3: Right, take a seat, everybody, please. Thank you.
2: Naomi teaches English and music.
3: Hope, I'd like you to lie down there, please.
2: And this morning, she's taking a Year 8 lesson on the blues.
3: Can you put your head there by Hope's feet? I hope they're not smelly.
2: She's found that bringing human rights into lessons can inspire the pupils.
3: Nice and close to your touching. In Year 8, we look at the music of Asia, music of Africa, music of our country, music of South America. And within that, there's always a story to tell that is human rights related. There's always a history of the people, history of how their music came to be. You are on a boat. You have been taken from your families, from your homes. You've been thrown onto this ship and you've been forced to lie exactly like this. And this is how you're going to stay for the next few weeks. I'd like you to get up carefully and go back and sit at your
2: Naomi places. Plans to get the students to channel their feelings about slavery into a blues song.
3: Now, can you all just close your eyes a second, please? I'd like you to imagine now what it must have been like to have been stolen from your family and taken to a country you've never even heard of

0: and forced to work in the fields. Long hours, no money, no breaks, hardly any food. How must that have made people feel? Right, open your eyes. Now, in groups, I'd like you to start constructing your own blues song, remembering all that you've learnt about the slaves. And whilst you're working, I'll be playing some blues music in the background to give you some inspiration.
1: Singing's all I've got to get me through the day.
2: Yeah.
3: People are ill, dying around us.
4: Of
2: hunger.
4: I'm packed on a ship.
3: Dying of hunger. So,
0: can we all stop what we're doing then, please? I'd like somebody to tell me what they think the most important lesson they've learnt about today has been. Raja.
5: Everyone's equal.
0: Everyone is equal. Niamh?
6: Treat people how you would like to be treated.
0: Treat people how you would like to be treated. And Hannah?
7: No one's better or worse than you.
0: Good. Nobody is better than you and nobody is worse than you. We're all equal.
8: In the Welsh curriculum, human rights is taught as part of personal and social education. But last term, Naomi organised a Human Rights Week across the curriculum to coincide with Amnesty's annual Protect the Human campaign.
0: We came up with lesson plans for the various subjects, and luckily Amnesty supply quite a lot of lesson plans for various subjects, which we were able to use. I suppose the ones that lent themselves to human rights most easily were English, history, geography, you know, the basic ones you would think of. Drama wasn't too difficult to think of. Dance, they were able to do something. But the ones that were more, took more deliberation were maths, science. Luckily I had some help from the science department because I'm rubbish at science. But they decided that they would look at the way science has been used to torture people, so acids and gases that have been used, sensory deprivation, electrocution.
8: The experience has stimulated staff to experiment with human rights to add flavour and focus to lessons. Today, Anthony Bebb is teaching a Year 9 science class on the life of Galileo.
9: Aristotle said, "The earth stays still, and we see the sun and the stars move around the sky because they're going around us." When Galileo came along, he invented the telescope, and he noticed that planets had moons going around them. So if things can go around planets, okay, then perhaps not everything is going around the Earth. So he wrote a book about it. And what happened to his book, Lauren?
10: He wasn't able to write and it got taken off him.
9: Okay, yeah, his book was banned. Why?
11: Because he had his own opinion.
9: He had his own opinion, good. And what did his opinion go against?
10: The Catholic beliefs.
9: The Catholics believed that the Earth was the centre of the solar system, and that was fact, OK? And anybody that went against it would be put on trial, as if you've committed a crime. What's your initial thought, Matt?
10: It's not fair, because everyone should have their own opinion.
9: Everyone should have their own opinion and be able to express it, do you think?
10: Yeah.
9: They should be able to tell other people?
10: Yeah, and if he wants to write the book of his opinion, he can.
9: It should say Article 1.
8: The pupils are then set a task to relate Galileo's persecution to the UN Declaration of Human Rights.
9: Now, what I want you to do is have a look at those articles and try and highlight, if you've got a highlighter or underline, the ones that you think were broken or violated in the case of Galileo.
11: Everyone has a right to freedom
10: of thought.
12: Definitely.
10: 18.
13: Conscience and religion.
9: I think it's important to give it a go. I think you have to make your lessons, you know, in a way controversial and a bit risky for the pupils to get involved. I mean, far too many science lessons are sedate and are boring and have got no focus. And they're done just to get the curriculum across and to meet deadlines. Whereas if you put a story behind it,

0: And if you make it applicable to what's happening in the world, I think the pupils are far more likely to get switched on to it.
1: The girls learn Welsh, Spanish and French. And the head of languages has found introducing human rights can energise lessons.
2: Because they were so riled up by seeing a picture of someone tortured, they really, really wanted to give their opinions. So cross-curricular is superb in opening up people's minds and giving them the realisation that by using a language you can express yourself about anything in the whole world. It's like a big buzz in the classroom and everyone's just wants to put their hands up, which is hard in language because it can be quite intimidating to say something in a different language because you don't want to make a mistake. But because they're so carried away and so intent on giving their own opinions, they don't really care if they make a mistake, which is great for us because for us as teachers we want them to communicate.
1: Human rights are also covered in form periods during the theme of the week. It's a whole school approach supported by the head, who's careful to avoid the pitfalls.
3: We've made sure that children have opportunities to investigate and reflect and to think for themselves, opportunities to discuss. It would be totally inappropriate for us to indoctrinate views, political or of a moral viewpoint. That's not what we're here for. We're here to allow children to think for themselves, to open their eyes to what's going on in the world and for them to come to a balanced value judgment.
1: He's also found that one-off events have their limitations.
3: The lesson I would certainly share with colleagues is that if you're going to try and drive any issues to do with human rights or any other key issues that you want to deliver through citizenship, it's a coordinated programme of events over a week, over 2 weeks, and gradually allow that to build in. But the message is consistent. And that is, you know, in this particular case, about the value of human life.
1: Meanwhile, the Amnesty Group has hit town.
4: What we're not doing is causing a riot, OK? Go and get them, then. Go! Girls, go! We need two people with clipboards over that side and two people with clipboards down there.
5: Basically, people are being held captive and being tortured and that, and without any evidence that they've done anything wrong. They've just been put there because that's what they suspect, they're terrorists.
6: Sign my name as well, then.
7: Don't do it yourself.
1: The pupils can also learn some surprising lessons from taking part.
8: Yeah, and they all get locked up and tortured and beaten.
9: And burned with cigarettes. And some of them.
10: Something I would say to you, do we chop their heads off? Because that's what they've been doing to our people when they've been caught. They've been chopping their heads off. And that's not nice, is it, either?
11: When he was signing,
12: he was like, I'm not signing for it or anything, am I? I'm just like, no.
13: He said, oh, well, they deserve it all.
14: And then we gave this one woman a leaflet and she started walking away, going, we'll come back when we've read it.
4: It's good to see the girls explaining to people in their own words what they think is happening. And it's nice overhearing girls saying, well, it doesn't really matter what these people have done. Obviously, people that have done wrong need to be imprisoned or punished, but nobody deserves to be tortured.
5: Basically, people are being held captive. People are being held captive in Guantanamo Bay. They think they're terrorists, but they haven't got any evidence that they're terrorists.
15: I'm not worried about them. They're all terrorists.
5: They're not, though.
15: No, they say they're not.
5: They're getting tortured for something, and they might not even be terrorists. They might be innocent people. Look at this, right? He's got a cover over his head, so he's been beaten, battered and everything.
15: That's a fix-up, that is.
5: That's not a fix-up.
15: It is a fix-up.
4: I think some of the members of the public are a little bit aggressive, but that's okay. The girls have managed it very maturely, so I'm pleased. They learn how to deal with people who maybe don't agree with what they say in a, you know, diplomatic and mature fashion.

0: These have been the sort of stories, impossible to verify, that have led to lurid headlines, political rhetoric, and public disquiet. Behind the headlines, of course, are real people and their children. Kocha is from Kurdistan.
1: My dad had a message that he was going to get killed. So we had an idea to leave the country. So we came here by a plane to catch a plane and come to England and came to Birmingham to get a school and get educated.
2: Why did they want to kill your father?
1: No reason.
0: Hamid came from Afghanistan.
3: When I was only 5-6 years old, I seen him killing people each other. I was scared too at that time.
0: This girl is from Somalia.
4: Because Somalia, there was no peace.
2: Did you see much fighting yourself?
4: Yeah, I saw. It was big fighting.
2: Did your father feel threatened at all?
4: Yeah, he feel. That's why he came in England.
0: Theirs are the sort of stories that rarely get heard, except in schools. It's the schools that have to deal with the children, confused and possibly traumatised, who have escaped from one country and arrived in another, unable to speak the language or understand the culture. In this programme, we look at how two schools cope in inner-city Birmingham. The Percy Shermer Primary School, where English is spoken as an additional language by 95% of pupils, and the St Albans Church of England Secondary School, where there are currently 27 different languages spoken by pupils. We see how both schools adapt their teaching and involve the wider community through a parent partnership project.
5: When child comes to the school, you can't see from the face, from the way they talk to you, they answer you, or even in their own language, you feel there's, I mean, with the few children I felt, there's fear inside them, they are frightened from something.
0: We hear about some of the more unexpected challenges, such as dealing with pupils given the wrong official age.
6: Well, they're supposed to be in year seven, but I have my serious doubts. Some of them are very much younger. And I don't think anyone in this particular group is older than 11 or 12. But there are children who are also alleged to be 11 or 12 that are growing beards.
0: And we listen to what one head teacher has to say when she gets the chance to spell out her problems to the leader of Birmingham LEA.
7: It does need to be those other agencies, which I know we have contact with and we do work with, but we're not closely knitted enough yet.
8: Yes, because what is now causing me some concern is that you're left to deal often with the problem in its rawest sense.
7: Yes.
8: The City Council, in its sort of work as the disperser, is receiving them and moving them to a locality. And we obviously need to do a lot more work before we move them to a locality to actually make them feel more at home.
0: This is Highgate, on the fringes of Birmingham city centre. At the start of the academic year, 60 new pupils arrived at St Albans Secondary School. 40 came from overseas, a mixture of children from families seeking refuge, asylum, or joining relatives already settled here.
9: I think in the wider community, it can be quite hard for some of the more established communities to cope with sudden influxes, because you have to remember that what happens in this area is influenced by what's happening in the world at large. So the groups of people over the years will vary, and therefore the cultural differences and the challenges for this immediate locality will change.
5: I want you to go to that poster and I want you to show us what's your favourite fruits.
0: The priority for newly arrived pupils is an assessment, carried out here in the department specialising in English as an additional language. Pupils will stay within the department until they have a basic grasp of English.
5: Can you spell it, Salman? First 2 weeks, we keep them here. When they come first, we have, you know, to make sure they are confident to go to the lessons. Make sure they understand where they're going. Make sure they can communicate with the teacher. If she asks them, where you been, they know the name of the teacher or what lesson they've been. We make sure

0: to know all these, then we release them to the mainstream.
1: Can you read it for me?
2: P-A-N-A-N-A.
1: Well done, very good.
0: They confused, they shy, they no self-esteem, no confidence. It's just you see them frightened. Even when they come, they don't know what to say. Do they say hello in their own language, or they say hello in English? Some of them, they don't know how to say hello in English, really. I came to this country because of the regime in Iraq, which is we left by force from my country, and we lived here. I faced difficulties myself when first I came to this country. I feel for the kids. I know how they feel. And I took it, you know, from inside me. That's why I love to, you know, work with them, because I know how to deal with them.
3: But even if pupils can't speak English, they learn how to write it. The lessons start with these exercises.
4: I can already hear all the little sounds in the room that we're getting ready to do. They're brain gym, and they're just to activate the children ready for learning. So there are yoga-y type things where you're stretching. There are exercises across the midline of the body so that both hemispheres are activated. And then this exercise is to stimulate the auditory cortex so that you become very aware of sound.
3: Does it work?
4: Yes.
3: Pupils are regularly put into pairs so they can help each other.
4: We don't do that in English. We're not. No. No. No, don't roll it. Even little. I was brought up in the East End of London. I was surrounded by refugees. And so I have a very, you know, people need to, if they're going to live in this country, they need to be able to function in this society, and literacy is part of it.
5: So just remember that.
6: I do think, from a staff point of view, it's far more challenging. We have to be more skilled, more aware, more on our toes.
3: So how do you support your staff to get through those challenges?
6: Mainly through training of staff in terms of useful methodology, such as visual, auditory and kinesthetic teaching methods, which make work accessible, more accessible, particularly if it's visual, to EAL learners, but more accessible to children with various learning styles.
1: OK, what can you tell me?
7: Rabbit.
1: Rabbit.
3: So what happened when you arrived in Birmingham?
7: Well, I felt happy, and straight away I started to look for schools to get educated, and I'm hoping to take my GCSEs this year.
3: Did you speak any English?
7: No. Well, the teachers helped me very well. They started to teach me alphabets and words and reading and everything, and I got used to it.
3: Mm-hmm. And can you remember how long it took you to understand what was happening?
7: 6 months.
8: Arguably the person with the most responsibility, because he's a mature man.
9: Oh, yeah.
8: You remember Alderman? Can you remember his name?
9: No, I don't remember.
3: When you turned up at St Albans on your first day, could you speak English?
9: No, I couldn't.
3: So how did you cope?
9: Well, I could see any words going on, but I don't know what they're saying to me or in them, each other.
3: What helped you most of all in school?
9: School, this is, it helped me to learn English, do my GCSE and homework, stay after school to do my coursework.
3: Did you find coming to school very confusing?
10: No.
3: No?
10: I was excited.
3: Excited?
10: Yeah.
3: Why were you excited?
10: Because I want to learn more English, that's why I was excited. Yeah, I want to be here.
3: In neighbouring Balsall Heath, the Percy Shermer Primary School has a similar makeup of pupils newly arrived from overseas. The ones who speak Arabic soon meet Faisal Hamoud from the Community Education Association, who visits two or three times a week to carry out assessments and help teach English.
11: First of all, I do a home language assessment.

0: find out how developed they are in their own background and their own education, whether if they've been to a state school or not, or how much they understand. And from there, I start giving them basic English language. Okay, if you can identify something in the pond, put your hand up. What can you see? What can you see?
1: Yes?
0: Fish. Who can tell me what color are the fish?
1: Orange.
0: Okay, well done. No. Good. When I first do my assessment, it's an introduction. I let them know who I am, what I do. And because I did go through the same circumstances with myself in the 70s, I'll tell them about my story, how it was hard for me, and how I got over that problem. And
2: how did you get over it?
0: Well, tell you the truth, I just managed myself. You know, I realized at the end that I need to help myself. I mean, to integrate myself, to have more courage, and not to be afraid to make mistakes.
1: Word.
0: يعني زهور, نوع من الزهور, تمام.
3: The school has a full-time teacher specializing in English as an additional language, and children can expect at least 3 lessons a week like this. The rest of the time, they're with everyone else.
0: Orange, well done, good.
4: That's why all of our teachers have to sort of be trained, really, to be teachers of children who have English as additional language. It can't really be seen. They are teachers and that's it, and somebody else deals with those matters. It's about everybody having an understanding, and we're still learning all the time about having that understanding and awareness and what to do, what to put in place to give those children support. And it's not just the children's support, it's their families as well.
3: In this literacy lesson, the text on the whiteboard has been carefully chosen. It's from the diary of Anne Frank.
5: They don't want the Germans or the people that are going to take them away to see where they're going. So it's kind of giving away their hiding place, isn't it? If they take lots and lots of bags and suitcases.
6: As you can see, in the instance this morning where we were discussing Anne Frank, we try to allow them to express themselves. And the classroom, if the atmosphere is one of a caring family atmosphere, as we try to develop here, they are able to express those feelings. And the children here are all very, very happy and very willing to talk about some of those experiences with people sitting next to them or through discussions.
3: Everyone has a talking partner, someone who can speak their first language as well as English.
5: What were you discussing? What was Anne feeling right now?
7: She probably missed her bed. She probably got a bit homesick.
6: This way the child feels he's expressing his point of view within the class. Within the year, they will pick up enough words to be able to communicate to the teacher. Bearing in mind that these children have already got the structure of a language, so it's learning those English words in order to express those feelings.

0: The next part of the lesson involves looking at unfamiliar words, first as a group and then once again in pairs.
1: The word for satchel in Pashto is bustake. And we found out what it was in Arabic. What did we say it was, Asma?
2: Shanta.
1: Shanta. And there was another word in Somalian, Samaron.
3: Shandan.
1: Shandan. Yes. And I know there's one in Bengali, so you're going to work on that one for me, okay? So I want you to find a word, look it up to find out what it means, and then think about a word in your home language that is similar to that word. OK? Can you do that for me?
3: Yes.
0: It's not uncommon for some pupils to be unable to read or write in their own language because they've never had chance, or been allowed, to attend school.
1: For me, it's been a real eye-opener because they are all the more excited if they haven't been. And when they do come into this kind of environment and they do have that chance to express themselves, they do outperform lots of other children.
0: As well as a talking partner, a pupil may have a behaviour mentor, another pupil who can explain what is and isn't appropriate.
4: Are you Kurdish? You're Kurdish, yeah?
5: Yeah.
4: And do you speak Arabic?
5: Yeah, I speak Arabic. My father speaks Arabic.
4: Okay.
0: Both the Percy Shermer School and St Albans Secondary use visiting counsellors where necessary. At St Albans, additional help is provided by mentors from the Birmingham Advisory and Support Service.
4: I go in the school and I ask for their list of asylum seekers and refugees. And then I look at that list and for a period of 6 to 8 weeks, I pick out 5 and I work very, very closely with these 5. You know, liaise with their teachers, liaise with heads of year, find out, you know, what barriers to learning they have and try and eradicate those barriers.
0: Here, help is being given to a pupil who's preparing to return to Iraq.
4: Why did you choose Romeo and Juliet? Because Romeo and Juliet, they have 2 families fighting, aren't they? Why did you choose Romeo and Juliet?
5: My story is the boy is from Iran, the girl is from Iraq. And in the old day, Iraq and Iran, they used to fight each other.
4: Okay.
5: And I'm making this story that I can tell that the story of these 2 love persons make the country as a friend.
4: Iran and Iraq?
5: Yeah.
4: As friends. There was this particular pupil who came over here and he was having problems with his family. And later on I found out that he was living with his stepmother and they did not get on. He was in all sorts of problems to the point where he went out and started shouting, screaming and fighting with people. And the police took him and then later on I found out he was a child soldier.
0: Tensions between different communities in Birmingham, which has led to clashes in the streets, has shown no sign of spilling into the playgrounds at either the St Albans or Percy Shermer schools.
6: We are a faith school and we're all very, very clear on what we're trying to do here, give the best opportunities for our pupils, regardless of any external factors. And we work very hard on teaching the children to treat each other with respect, to work on mediating when there's problems, to spend time with the children to work on these issues, the whole person.
0: The schools benefit from a parent partnership project that's funded through community education in 25 schools in South Birmingham. The project started as part of a general initiative to bring parents together, involve them in the education of their children and interest them in lifelong learning. It organises social events and courses, such as this Lifesavers course. It's proved invaluable in helping newly arrivals.
7: We've found over the years that parents have often said, how can we as parents who don't speak the English language help our child at home? Surely isn't that the school's job? But what we're trying to promote as parents, as co-educators, is that no, a lot of the learning does take place at home. We then were faced with a barrier that we don't know how to teach our children, we don't know what they're learning, and this is why we believe by getting them into school, if it need be to observe classes or lessons taking place, we then sit down with the parents and just go over what's being taught but in a simpler format, so when the child takes homework home, they are in that position or they will have that confidence to sit down and go through the homework with the child. You've shown an interest in some of the courses that you'd like to do.
0: A parent partnership worker will spend around 6 hours a week in a school, meeting pupils and parents, or in this case an aunt recently arrived from Zimbabwe who wants to improve her literacy and computer skills.
2: I speak Shona in my country, that's why I speak English.
7: So the language is different?
2: The language is different.
7: What about the culture? The way people dress as well?
2: I wear dresses in my country. Now I come here, I wear trousers.
7: Do you know why that is? It's because of the weather.
8: It must be absolutely baffling for someone new to this country, trying to understand the education system.
7: Yeah, not only the educational system, but the way of life, the language, the culture. It's such a different shock. This is why we try and get them in right at the beginning and try to get them to settle down. Not only parents, we try and explain that when it's a child coming to school, it's a new school for the child, but it's also a new school for the parent, and trying to get them to be more active and to be more involved.
0: The partnership provides another essential service by finding linguists. It all means a lot of pressure is taken off staff. One pressure no one can ease comes from pupils being placed into the wrong year groups. But schools are powerless if the parents say that's the age of their child and the Home Office accepts that's the age of the child.
8: What can you do?
9: Not a lot. Well, I have had children where when they sat down at the back of the chair, you know, like very small children, their legs stick straight out. I've had them like that.
10: In an example that we had a child who was, you know, far too tall to be, you know, even in our year six class, which is 11-year-olds. And they were, you know, probably about 15 years of age, but we have nothing to say. And it's putting them into that situation, which feels very wrong to us.
0: As if they haven't got enough to deal with, staff at both schools feel they're being hampered rather than helped by other agencies, such as housing associations, which move families around without enough thought about schooling. And both secondary school and primary school want greater official understanding of what they're facing in the classroom.
6: We always need to be thinking in terms of value added as an accurate measurement of children's success. Their progress is what we need to measure, rather than some arbitrarily, externally decided benchmark.
10: At the end of the day, it's national strategies which we are having to comply to. And I do worry that they are very well biased towards children being born and growing up in a society with English as their first language.
11: Oh, I've just picked up a story called What do you think the story's about? What do they say?
0: Birmingham City Council's Cabinet Member for Education and Lifelong Learning, Les Lawrence, had chance to hear some of these concerns when he visited the Percy Shermer School. After visiting classrooms and the school's specialist unit for pupils with impaired hearing, he met up with headteacher and parentship worker in the staff room.
12: Percy Shermer's in a part of the city to which a lot of newly arrived refugee and asylum families are relocated. Now, to what degree does that put pressure on you as a school, first? And secondly, what are the steps you have to take to try and integrate those pupils into the mainstream?
10: We will have children admitted to the school with no warning sometimes. It's a case of a family knocking on the door saying, you know, we need a space for our daughter or son, or sometimes a whole family. There can be a difficulty there straight away because the language spoken by that family is not spoken by anybody in the school at that time. But we have a fantastic networking system with parent partnership, community education, in finding somebody who can help us.
7: Some of our families, in their home countries, they're not forced to go to school. Children are not forced to go to school. And when they come to Birmingham and they decided to live here, it's a whole new cultural shock to them, new government, new rules. And having to emphasise that it is a part of school life is a part of a child's life, and you have to, and it's a must. You need to send your child to school every day.
12: Children are very adaptable and they will settle in any sort of circumstances. For the parents, especially if they themselves don't have much command of the English language, is the community such around here that they're they're drawn in, they're welcomed, they're made part of, and that helps with the relationship in the school.
10: It does happen, yeah. And I think that's an asset for the school and a strength that we have got. And if children are seeing their mums and occasionally dads come into school, then it's okay, oh yeah, well, this is part of, it's not so this thing I'm sent to, and I've got to survive, and then I go home, and it's a different world. If even if parents have been in the school, they see the kind of things that are happening, they have chances then to talk to Maha, because they may have problems of their own in settling in. She is a person then who can either say, well, I can't help you, but I know somebody who could help you.
12: Right.
10: And it's building up that sort of, I know I can get help. We're not a centre just as a sort of a social services to actually say, right, I've got a problem with this, can you sort it for me? But we are another body to come in and say, help me.
12: Refugees often find themselves in just about the worst situation of all, because they usually come with nothing, not sure where they're going, and they don't have much money or any assets. Then do you find that there's a specific issue dealing with those families?
10: It is varied. One, as you quite rightly say, they have come with nothing. And they may be living in accommodation, which is just about passable, really, you know, for living standards. And I think sometimes we do create a little oasis, somewhere with routine, people to talk to. But also, we have to also remember, it's not just about the acquisition of English language. Refugee children have often come from very troubled areas, and they're quite traumatised.
12: Are you then, when you're in that situation, getting the support from the other public agencies?
10: We're not there yet, no. And I think we do need that extra support.
12: Right.
10: We have somebody who, when she's here, which is brilliant, or not just maybe this person, but the networking of other people coming in. But it's not every hour of the day, and it's not for those incidentals when a child will suddenly feel, oh, just don't like the system, I'm not managing, and I'm going to show my reaction because I have no respect for other girls in the class, I have no respect for a female teacher, and I will do everything I like to get myself away from this.
7: Because the school has been there and then...
10: Yes, we've had that sort of incident, and it's dealing with it then, and not just a short, sharp shock in managing that situation, but it's about then, well, what are we going to do this, and it could happen again.
0: The leader of the country's largest education authority is a wiser man, thanks to his visit. And he's also considering encouraging parent partnerships in schools across the whole city.
12: I've learnt two things today. One, that we need to be more proactive within our asylum seeker and refugee unit in terms of how we inform parents of the circumstances and the locations and the facilities that they will be able to utilise when they're placed. And secondly, that is all very well placing a family with a school and in a locality, and then we go and move them after, say, half a term or even two terms by rehousing them and not actually ensuring that the school from which they're coming and the school to which they're going has the information to ensure the continuity of education for the youngsters in those circumstances.
8: And there was a complaint about lack of integration from all the services that could help these families.
12: Yes, I think that is as much a historic thing as anything else, because we are moving towards the concept of integrated children's services to try and overcome that type of issue. And given that families who are in very dire circumstances, especially refugees, then we need that integrated service to assist the whole family and not just the child.
0: Despite everything, the difficulties, the stresses caused by taking in and helping children of refugees and asylum seekers, there remain huge rewards.
6: It's about a multitude, a diversity of cultures, experiences, talents, gifts. It makes it a very, very special place to be, and it's a true learning experience for all of us every day.

So we've now calculated our gravitational force, which is the downward force on the spring. We're going to put this into a chart to generate the relationship between the mass

0: and the gravitational force.
1: The distance and the gravitational force.
0: The distance and the gravitational force.
1: All right. We are going to put distance on the x-axis and force on the y-axis. This might seem strange at first, but it'll make sense for the next part of our lesson.

0: As you can see on the plot, the best fit for our data is a straight line that goes pretty close to through the origin. This means that our two variables, force and displacement, have a proportional relationship. As shown next to the plot, proportional relationships are characterized by an equation in y equals mx form. In this case, we have the equation force equals displacement times some constant k. So what is this number k? Is it something we can change by changing things in the system? Also, recall that there's an upward force in the slim mass system that's opposing the gravitational force. And I would like to welcome Blake to talk about that force.
1: Hello.
2: Should probably let them translate.
1: Huh? Yeah, I'm gonna let you translate before I go on.
3: ครับอันนี้เป็นการทดลองที่เขาลองทำแล้วก็ทำการคำนวณที่จริงแล้วอันนี้ถ้าหากว่าจะทำเนี่ยอาจารย์จะต้องทำการทดลองแล้วก็ทำการพลอตผลการทดลองลงไปในตารางก่อนนะครับแล้วก็คำนวณหาค่า FG ค่า displacement ต่างๆแล้วถึงจะนำมาพลอตหาความสัมพันธ์ของค่าที่จะมาหาไอ้ค่าของตัวอะไรต่างๆของสปริงนะครับซึ่งตรงนี้ก็ในเบื้องต้นคงต้องดูผลของเขาไปก่อนนะครับ Go ahead, Blake.
1: Okay, thank you. Can everyone hear me all right before I continue?
3: More or less, yes. Not 100%, but we can, hopefully we can catch your words.
1: Okay, I'll try to slow down a little bit. Right, so I'm going to talk about this formula that Alexa just introduced using this graph. So the basic idea is that we have a formula that's in the usual algebra format, which we always refer to as mx equals y. So in this case, we have this formula that's on the board. We have some number, which I'm going to call k, which it was the slope of this linear line that's plotted on this graph here. And we have change in displacement. So we have this number times the change in displacement was proportional to the gravitational force that we measured in our experiment. So the basic idea is that when the spring has force acting on it, and it reaches a steady point, it's not moving anymore. And so even though it's not moving anymore, so since it's not moving, there's no net force on it. So we say that the net force, which I'm just going to call Fn, is equal to zero. Although you pay attention, even though the net force is zero, there's still gravity acting on it. So Fg, which you're going to call gravity, is still there. But Fg is not equal to zero because there's a mass. So there has to be another force. So there has to be another force to counteract the gravitational force. And we call that equilibrium, the fact that there's no net force and it isn't moving. So it has to be a gravitational force and a spring force counteracting the gravitational force to give zero net force. I'll wait

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1: So we did two things with the data. We process the data or we reduce the data. You can choose your words. We turned grams in the mass into kilograms because that's a standard physics unit. We turned the displacement in centimeters into the displacement in meters. This is something that students might not do on their own and need to learn good habits of converting into standard units. Please translate.
0: ครับอีกประเด็นหนึ่งก็คือสิ่งที่เขาทำนะฮะเขามีการปรับนะฮะหรือประมวลค่าสมัยนะครับให้เปลี่ยนมาตราหน่วยวัดนะครับจากน้ำหนักที่เป็นกรัมนะครับให้เป็นกิโลกรัมนะครับและจากระยะทางที่เป็นเซนติเมตรให้เป็นเมตรนะครับซึ่งอันนี้เนี่ยนักเรียนนักศึกษาบางคนอาจจะไม่ลืมที่จะทำนะครับลืมที่จะเปลี่ยนค่าหน่วยวัดตรงนี้นะครับ
1: And then lastly we plotted the data and we plotted the force of gravity we plotted the force of gravity here and we plotted the displacement delta x and meters here by looking at this graph we're trying to figure out the relationship between displacement and gravity forceAnd it turns out that the slope of the graph right here, this number 16, is a constant that tells us how to change displacement into gravity force or vice versa. So that was a recap. And you might ask, why do we care? Why do we do this? So I would turn that question around and ask you,How would I change this experiment so that I got a number different than 16? So why don't people ask themselves that question and maybe make a suggestion to me? How do I change this experiment so I get a number different than 16? So with this much mass hanging on it, let's write this number down.It's mounting. 66. 66. With that much mass, 66. I'm going to change the spring. Actually, this is not going to work because the equilibrium is a little different, but we get the idea. This thing's not very... How do I get this on here? I guess I'm going to do it there. Same mass.Now, I know the lengths of the springs are slightly different, but actually not that bad, so let's go ahead. 59 different stretch with my new spring. Okay, so I've changed the number 16 by changing the spring. This number, this K, tells me about the spring. Now,You might ask again, why do I care? Why does that matter? Well, it turns out in the next session, we will be talking about how the stiffness of the spring, the K number, determines the frequency of the oscillator. All right, I can pull this down and let go, and it has a certain frequency. You can count how many bobs.In 10 seconds, I can put it on here. You can do the same thing. And you might be able to see that it bobs slower with this lower K spring, this less stiff spring. Okay, so that's great because in our slinky seismometer, we want this to respond to seismic waves that have certain frequencies, as Professor Toomey pointed out. So that tells us what kind of thing we should use, right? And the next time we're going to work on

Conference Science Teacher Training Program on the physics and mathematics of slinky seismometers and their use in the classroom, organized by the Distance Learning Foundation and University of Oregon, the USA, with kind support from the TOT Public Company Limited

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0: Welcome to Ease the Load. Coming up on today's show, how laptops can lighten your load, making the most of your interactive whiteboard, and new technology to help you see and hear yourself in the classroom. We all know that planning for lessons can take up a lot of our time. One school in Salford has introduced a new system to reduce the amount of time spent on lesson preparation.
1: It's like giving me something from outer space. You just think, what do I do with this? What is it? Do I keep the door open with it? What's it for?
2: Before laptops, basically, we didn't have a Sunday that we could call, you know, a free day.
3: Well, initially, the government and various agencies did research into how many hours a week teachers actually spent on teaching and other related matters. And it worked out that on average, primary school teachers were working about 53 hours a week. Quite a lot of those additional hours were being spent on planning and preparation.
1: When I first came to Marlborough Road 3 years ago, the planning was all written. I've actually got some examples here, and they used to take forever.
4: Planning was very, very time consuming, because, I mean, it's obviously more time consuming when you're training anyway, because you've got to do lesson plans for every single lesson.
1: Even the weekly plans, it would take a day out of a weekend, and I basically didn't think it was good use of my time.
3: As a school, we were quite interested to see if there was any way in which we could reduce and lighten that planning load for staff.
0: The Pathfinders enabled Marlborough Road Primary to fund and develop ICT.
3: We bought each member of staff a high-grade, lightweight laptop, fairly robust, fairly strong.
4: What I can also do is I can finish off my planning here, make any changes that I need to, and I can send it down to the printer in the computer room. Because it's got a wireless network connection, you can send it to any printer in the school.
1: So my generation, the 50 generation, we tend to be a little bit scared of new technology. And you see these whiz kids coming in from college, the new teachers coming through, and they've had all the training, and you just feel inadequate, basically. And it's almost like the rabbits in headlights scenario, where you're scared to even start. I suppose I'd got used to the fact that we had to do everything out by hand. It was far too easy for me to say, no, I'll write it out. But because everybody else was using their laptops, I persevered. I didn't want

0: we purchased some quite expensive software, which was called Curriculum Complete. A person that had developed the software actually came to school to give training, whole staff training.
1: We were all learning step by step. The ones who were better were showing those of us who weren't. I feel I can tackle anything now I've got hold of this.
2: I thought we could use using a range of materials and processes, right, because that covers the whole gamut.
3: You click on your subject, you can just select in whatever order you want to do, the objectives and the activities that you want to do and the outcomes.
1: I can actually use planning that I've used from the year before and pull out the parts that I need. It doesn't have to all be rewritten because it worked well. Why reinvent the wheel?
3: The programme also allows you to change the format so you can put in your own columns such as resources and differentiation. And also if you don't like some of the activities, you can type your own in. So it's all very adaptable and very easy to use.
1: All I can say to those people who say, oh, I can write it far faster than I can type it on a laptop, is stick with it. And after two or three goes of doing this, you'll never ever look back. It's 10 times faster.
0: Teachers are able to download their work and their plans onto the school server. And it doesn't take long for a curriculum coordinator to be able to pull up the plans, and they can actually view the progress of curriculum plans without having to collect bundles and bundles of files in. In addition to looking at curriculum planning, we were also looking to see how we could best present special education needs plans as well.
4: For each child, a handwritten IEP normally will take about half an hour. In the time you thought about what you wanted this child to do and, you know, the strategies you want to use. Using IEP Writer, a teacher and myself could take about 2 minutes to just click on a statement and it will actually move it to the IEP.
0: You do have an obligation as a manager to consider the well-being and the welfare of your staff, and it's not just giving them an attractive staff room, it's not. You've got to consider the demands that you place on them and the tools and the facilities you give them to do the job.
3: It's freed up a lot more time of an evening and a weekend. You can sit, you can do your planning, it's much quicker.
1: Now I have extra time and think, oh, we'll do something exciting for outside play today. I'm much more refreshed, I'm better in the classroom, I'm better at home. All because of this little beauty here.
0: To actually equip the nation's teachers with a laptop, which on average would cost about £1,000, in the totality of government spending, we're not looking at a huge amount of money, but the benefits could be absolutely colossal.
1: Go for it. I can't think of anything better to use money on.
5: Whiteboards are a big leap forward in classroom technology, but they're not always being used to their full potential. So here are a few tips from a school in Manchester on how to make your whiteboard really work for you.
6: Well done, who's got it right? I was really excited when I first got it because it's such a powerful tool. It's like magic. When I first started using the interactive whiteboard, I mainly used it with the smart notebook and used the pens and used it as a whiteboard, really, just to write on.
7: Yeah.
6: To begin with, I was too nervous to let the children use it, which is part of the interactivity of it. The children gain much more when they can come up and use the board.
7: He has to make a decision at the end. He listens and then he decides.
6: And it saves a lot of work because you're not creating the resources over and over again. And also you can download a lot of resources from teachers' websites. When you plan out your lesson, you use the smart notebook and the pages come up down the side and you can just work your way through the pages. And if the children aren't sure partway through, you can just go back to perhaps the beginning of the lesson. The children are focused on their learning. They really want to learn. They want to take part and become interactive with the board and use it. So consequently, there's not the behaviour management issues. So my workload is eased in that way because my teaching is a lot easier to do. If it's been a wet day especially and the children are all a bit lively, there's always something that we can pull up off the whiteboard that's going to engage them. Instead of me having to try and settle them down, the whiteboard does it for me. Thank you.

0: I've got all the things I need here and I'm focused on what I'm doing. However, if I don't have time, I can take the laptop home. I don't have to take a lot of the textbooks or the resources I would have taken home before. We've used the internet, we've used video clips, I've used a voice recorder.
1: We know when you lie.
0: We've also used it with a digital camera, and the children are totally engaged in what they're doing because they know they're going to get instant feedback through the interactive whiteboard. You can use the text in different colours to hide words, and then as the children drag them across, they reveal a new word underneath, which they love because they think it's like magic. If every classroom in a school had one, the workload would be greatly reduced because staff would work together and your workload would be halved and everything would be there the next year for you to use again. The interactive whiteboard has really eased my stress levels with my teaching. It's made me feel enthusiastic. I come in and I want to use it. I want to do the teaching because everything's there for me. All the resources I would have had to hunt out before, I've got them there, and the teaching's more fun.
2: Now, how do you feel about being observed as you do your job? I've come to one school in Lancashire where new technology is giving teachers a fresh pair of eyes.
3: Balesworth School is constantly improving the development and support of its NQTs and trainee teachers. Nigel Wickham felt the standard teacher observation sessions were becoming a little tired, so introduced an innovative observe technique.
4: The way we've set it up here is to develop a video classroom where we have an observation window so the observer is not in the classroom. We've established an audio link so the observer can speak to the teacher.
5: Good, keep recapping as you're rewinding. Keep them up with you.
4: And we've also got video coverage of the lesson, so later on the observer can take the teacher through the lesson and the teacher can look at their own performance and they can have a discussion about what's gone well, what's not gone so well.
3: Today, Nigel is observing Mayan, a newly qualified maths teacher.
4: Okay, I mean, this is our little observation room. As you can see, it was a stock room. We've got the window here, just through into the class. There's our lovely Year 7s about to have their maths lesson.
2: So they're not aware at all that we're in here?
4: Well, they are, perhaps, because they're used to the window being used, but in fact, the children are getting increasingly used to being filmed now. We use quite a bit of film in assembly. If we get particularly good practice, we'll put a snip in assembly and say, look at how well this class is doing.
2: Do you have to get permission from the parents to film the children?
4: What we've done, because we do so much filming here, is with the blanket letter that's gone out to all parents at the beginning of the year. So that covers us for various filming.
6: How many letters in your keyword there?
4: Mayan, that's a superb start. You've got them all interested. They're all engaged, lots of pace, like we talked about.
2: So how's she doing?
4: She's doing really well, actually. She's really engaging the class, but it's just a little issue about some of the class are switching off a bit.
2: So would you tell her that, were you?
4: Yeah, and one of the problems with on the audio link is talking to her while she's doing this sort of discussion work.
2: So do you use this observation room then sometimes not to necessarily focus on the teacher, but to focus maybe on the dynamics of the class?
4: Yes, a few teachers have quite liked the idea of bringing a difficult class into the room to just have a chance to look at particular groups of children and just to change the environment to see if the class responds to that. And by and large, that's worked.
3: It can take time to get to grips with all the new technical equipment, and costs can be quite high. But teachers here agree that the £12,000 spent gives them a better understanding of how their lessons went.
4: I just want to show you a couple of clips on the video and see what you think about these. This is one after 5 minutes. So there you are at the front, asking them questions. It's a very positive response. Just stop it there. And if I wind it on. Now you've got the movement up to the board. This is brilliant. We talked about this before. You're getting children out of their seat to answer questions. Start to look at some of the faces now.
7: She looks a bit bored.
4: She does look a bit bored, doesn't she? So you're 20 minutes into your lesson now.
7: It's great to see me teach and hear how I sound when I teach a lesson. And with the earpiece, I didn't even notice I was wearing it. I thought that allowed the children to take quite a big part of my lesson. After the debrief, I've found out that I do speak more than I actually think I do. So I think it helps my teaching massively.

0: many teachers sometimes feel a little isolated because nobody ever comes into their lesson and they struggle along with classes. And this is an opportunity to work with somebody else in partnership, to look at ways things you're doing well, things you could improve, share the expertise, and that is very supportive.
1: Remember, if you are feeling the strain and you need advice, the teacher support line is free 24 hours a day. Call them on 08000 562 561. See you next time.

0: On average, by the age of 21, children will have had 15,000 hours of formal school, 20,000 hours of TV, and 50,000 hours of the computer. Five experts discuss the value of media literacy.
1: Ofcom's definition of media literacy is the ability to access, understand, and create communications in a variety of contexts.
2: Lots of children are picking up mechanical, operational manageability quite well. And they're used to it, they're seeing it all the way around them. Whether or not they're then actually able to use that, especially for a higher intellectual purpose, is probably a real thing that needs to be concentrated on.
3: This is why I'm very uncomfortable with this sort of leading on the technology all the time, because the technology is, you know, it's only a means to an end. It's the content and the software and what you want it for that matters.
4: And I know kids who are sort of teenagers who, as soon as they record their first thing with their band, they put it up on MySpace. So I wouldn't say that it's necessarily boys are just playing games, because some of them are very switched on and know what they're trying to do.
5: But they're doing it for things that they used to do perfectly normally offline,
3: exactly.
5: Like playing games and chatting and staying in touch with their friends and, you know, putting their photo albums online. It's interesting. They're engaged with it. They want to do it, but it's not necessarily cutting edge.
3: I have a problem with the term media literacy, because I think it's allowing us to keep in a safe and separate area the things that are to do with modern stuff like films and games and internet and so on, and to keep them separate from the sacred garden of the print media. We're skirting round this central question of what do you need to be literate now?
5: The advantage of labelling it media literacy is to focus on what's really new and what requires more resources and more attention, and the different kinds of forms and the different kinds of issues of access and critical awareness and so on. We could very easily kind of lose our focus
3: You're right, but I don't find digital really helpful, because you know, what you're looking at is various kinds of new platforms that still carry, you know, quite old forms, like, you know, written word. There's a hell of a lot of written word on the internet. There's a hell of a lot of moving image, which has been with us for more than 100 years, it carried in digital media.
1: But isn't that the real reason then why media literacy or media education has got the currency at the moment? Because there is a disconnect between what's going on in schools and what's being taught in schools, and what society and the economy are recognising as a skills gap for young people coming out at the end.
0: Over 2008, you'll be able to mosey into any of McDonald's 1,200 restaurants in the UK and use the web.
4: There are projects on the go now where children have PDA phones or smartphones, which are enabling them to access a wide range of content, social networking, both in and outside school. And again, a lot of those are the children who don't have any other access, so it is really opening up opportunities for them.
5: Are teachers ready for it?
4: No, I mean, the teachers that are ready will embrace it, but there's always going to be those that don't see the benefit, or maybe it's a bit daunting to move from having maybe one whiteboard or a number of PCs in the classroom to having 32 devices to control.
3: I mean, a lot of teachers say to me, well, I would love to be doing all this stuff with broadband and online and the software that you're talking about, but actually our local authority blocks all images. There's also tremendous sort of terror of

0: you know, inappropriate content.
1: I think it teaches children a kind of disrespect for schools.
0: Yeah.
1: If you say the word filtering to a group of pupils, you know, they are so full of stories about stupid filters and inappropriate blocking processes in schools. And then they kind of, you know, begin the talk about how you find your ways around it. What I've seen lots of children say in my research is, yes, they've seen bullying messages or they've seen inappropriate content or whatever, but they don't tell anybody about it because they'll just have their access blocked or they'll have their computer taken away from them.
2: And you can understand parents who perhaps haven't had the experience and haven't had the opportunity to go into the internet and know what's there and know what their own coping strategies are will simply take, you know, the easiest course, and that's to restrict access.
3: We've got to be more elegant in the way in which we do provide technological solutions to ensure that what we are getting is an appropriate way forward for children. And it's not just one of these things that's black and white, either you do or you don't. There's also a question which we haven't really touched on, which is the change as children grow older and as they get better understanding and become more discerning of, more able to deal with different sorts of issues. We have to be able to be able to accommodate for that.
1: And it's not that it gets either easier or harder as they get older, but different kinds of issues.
2: Mm-hmm.
1: So, absolutely. You know, some of the messages you might want to give about plagiarism from online content, you know, might come later on, whereas at the beginning you're just saying, you know, this is how to find things. Teaching children, which I think they ought to know, when they're doing something illegal when they download music, which, you know, is a kind of minefield for many teenagers and their parents. I think there's a lot of adults that are pretty confused about the legality of downloading as well as teenagers.
4: Yeah. Bebo claimed to have 40 million users. 10.9 million spent 35 to 40 minutes a day on the site.
0: The very interesting thing that we don't know, and actually probably can't know, is why kids are making the choices that they're making about the kinds of media they consume and love and enjoy and are fascinated by, because that's where the foundations are being laid for those kinds of, you know, cultural choices and cultural preferences later on.
1: I think one of the telling bits of research recently came from Ofcom's study on the future of children's television, where I think you included information about what children's favourite websites were. And there were two kinds of favourites in what they go to. And the first is sites related to what they watch on television, which suggests they sort of choose first on television, then they go online. And the other was really big brand sites. And both of those suggest to me that they're not surfing really creatively and exploring the whole wealth of the web, but they're either going to something they've heard of or something they've seen already on television.
2: Ofcom research suggests that the number of people who are using it for these broader cultural and creative activities is a very small group. There are an awful lot of people who are spectators. It's certainly not mainstream.
5: But if you look at the likes of Superclubs, I know they've done some work for you, and Superclubs, a safe, secure online social networking site, although didn't know it was social networking when it was developed. And now they've got 120,000 users who regularly use it. And some of the work they've done is looking at children who are deemed to be failing at school, yet online they are really doing lots of interesting work, and they can track and monitor those. So I don't think it's, you know, the case that everything that's being done is of a poor quality.
0: Generally, the culture doesn't value it enough. I mean, we do still set written and print media on a pedestal.
5: When I was at DFES, we had just developed Sonica, which was a language learning software with 240 cartoon-based activities and a dance map. And that really engaged the children in learning a modern foreign language. And then Buzz the Schools Quiz came out, which is a revision-based PlayStation game with buzzers.
0: I'm afraid it's absolutely the case. Yeah. Because what I'm saying is that these things are seen as all right so long as they support some kind of educational objective. They're not seen as culturally valuable in their own right.
5: No, they were.
0: Really are not.
5: No.
1: Many schools don't let the kids play games on the computers in the schools at
5: no,
1: all. And
5: but
1: school teachers
5: the research
1: and parents
5: we had undertaken by Andrew McFarlane showed that the teachers who, if they saw the value of a game, and you look at the likes of Tim Rylands, who used Myst, he had tremendous results. He moved kids at key stage two from like 27% getting level four up to 100% year after year. So there are teachers out there who understand the benefits.
1: Of course there are, but I think you've changed the notion of what the game is, because there's playing a game in order to learn a curriculum point. But I think the point Kerry was making was that lots of ways in which children play games is creative in its own right, and they're changing the environment, especially some of the multiplayer games, and they're, you know, writing their own code and changing what the possibilities are.
5: I completely agree.
1: Kind of creativity is often seen as ours

0: I'm playing a game just to waste
1: no,
0: of time.
1: No, I realise that.
2: I'm not just talking about creativity, I'm talking about the cultural value of the games themselves. I'm talking about the ways in which games are changing notions of what narrative is and how you engage with a narrative, that I think they're very, very important and very interesting and worthwhile exploring it on their own terms, as you would also within the curriculum look at other art forms, at literature and poetry and so on. We need to be looking at games in that sort of way.
3: Many teachers regard ICT as part of their professional armoury. We've now reached a critical mass.
0: It's clear that under 25s generally find all these technologies very exciting, they feel very confident with them, they talk about them as if they're absolutely part of their lives and they can't remember a world before it and they can't imagine a world outside without it. But can they really use them effectively? Do they use them critically? Are they really creative with them? Do they always really understand the best ways of judging the information that they access or protect themselves from some of the risks? I think then it's almost doing them a disservice to overstate how very competent they are.
4: A good historian or history teacher would be very sad if they thought that some of the things that we write down in media literacy aren't things that they haven't been teaching for years. I sort of feel there's two sides to what we ought to be thinking about. One is the issue about how does a school cope with this range of sets of issues to try to make certain that they provide effective coverage. And on the other hand, what is it that technology brings to this particular space?
2: You know, children will have kind of one-off opportunities to do some creative work with moving image media, and then they never have that again.
4: I think that's where we come, that's the strategic end of it, where schools need to think about the sort of offer that they provide children. I think in schools we need to be much more effective at offering a set of experiences that actually support that evolution in their understanding, in their skills and their knowledge, so that they move forward.
0: The different elements of Media Literacy Connect say that when children have had a chance to create something using different kinds of media tools, that might be a really good moment to follow up and pursue their critical literacy, because once they've understood how media texts are put together, that's the moment to reflect on the kind of selections that are involved and the kinds of way in which you can slant an argument one way or another.
2: It's disastrous if you separate it out in that kind of way. You can't do the creative work really well, I don't think, and you know, it's good evidence to show that this is the case, unless you've seen examples of the kinds of thing you're trying to do. You know, you have to learn both about and through media. It is a big learning curve, I think, for schools, and it's an exciting and interesting one.
0: But it's my impression that when one doesn't have a media literacy frame, a lot of teachers will say, go away and research this, write about this, knowing that the kids will just go to Google or go to Wikipedia or go and kind of search and get some text down, but not necessarily saying cite your sources or judge which is the best source or even where this information from.
2: Or looking at videos in geography and thinking, well, why was this filmed in this way? And if we're looking at pictures of this country, why are we not shown, you know, who owns this particular industry and this kind of thing? You know, you can always ask critical questions of any text that you're using within school, whatever form it takes.
4: If you're assuming all your children have access to the internet, maybe at home for a piece of homework, you do need to think. You mentioned plagiarism earlier on, and that maybe with older children that's becoming can be a bit of a problem. But it's less of a problem if you actually get the children to think very critically, and if the sort of tasks you set are not something that enables them to go cut, paste and stick something in. Maybe it's with the review of the Key Stage 3 curriculum, the review that schools will be doing now as they move towards the new curriculum. Clearly the way in which it's been written with the cross-cutting dimensions, which is really important, that people look at things like the technology and the media, the creativity and critical thinking themes, because those things go right the way across all subjects. And then how they're going to build those skills, knowledge and understanding throughout that key stage to make certain that kids are getting those sort of opportunities.
5: I think the most important thing for me is that for the last 5 years people have started talking about media education, media literacy, and they're beginning to take notice. Those of us who've been working in this area for a long time welcome that greatly. Now, we're not necessarily sure exactly where it's going to go, but at least people are discussing it, debating it, resources are beginning to be earmarked, curricula are being developed, and suddenly it's got traction, and I think that's hugely exciting.

0: Over the past decade, Professor David Hargreaves has championed change in education.
1: The world is changing outside. We demand more from our schools. And to get more out of our students, we need to have different schools.
0: Fundamental to his work with the Specialist Schools and Academies Trust is how best to engage the leadership potential of both young teachers and pupils. He believes those who grew up with the internet, known as Generation Y, are ideally equipped to help lead schools in the 21st century. In this programme, we will see how this generation demands less hierarchy and more participation, less passive learning and more interaction.
2: The ideas are coming from the students, not the teachers. We're not being given ideas and say, would you like to get on with this project? We're coming up with the projects, and so hence we're getting what we want out of our education.
0: At home, their world involves Twitter, the web and social networking. At school, it is often the younger teachers who are best placed to incorporate this interactive world into classroom learning.
3: Today we're going to be looking at how Facebook could be used in education and how it links to what we've learned about in sociology already.
0: As a reward, some young teachers may hope that their career progression reflects their range of technological skills.
4: Senior leaders of the future are going to need to appreciate and recognise the fact that younger teachers are putting in this extra effort and want to see results for it in terms of career progression.
1: I think the challenge for school leaders is, how do you turn to the digital native, most of whom are students or younger members of staff, and empower them to do the innovation which can help to transform the school?
0: Digital natives, of course, include most teachers under 30. They're happy to earn their pay packets partly by casting an expert eye over their pupils' supposed mastery of new technology.
5: A lot of the kids have ICT skills coming into schools, but they're the wrong ones. They can already work the internet, they can do emails. You get a kid in year 11 doing coursework and he's asking you something like, how do I underline this? How do I put it in the middle? And you're thinking that's got to be the most basic thing. You say, go on the internet, find me this. They'll do it that quick, but the basic ICT skills, they don't have them.
0: Crucially, young teachers also understand that new technology, such as the so-called Web 2.0, is about participation rather than simply passive consumption.
1: What nowadays is called Web 1.0 is the web that most adults are familiar with. It's something you surf, you go from website and web page to another, and you do so very passively. Nothing you do changes anything on the web. Now, Web 2.0 is the kind of technical term that's given to the development of things like Facebook or Twitter or YouTube or Wikipedia, where you can actually interact with other people or with the web pages and change the thing.
3: An analogy would be the first internet is sitting at the back of a rock concert. Web 2.0 is being up on stage playing guitar with your favourite band.
0: Well, they might be in class rather than at a rock concert, but pupils at Connaught School in Waltham Forest often use Web 2.0 to combine entertainment and education through a virtual learning tool known as Fronta.
6: What we've seen today is five girls from my Year 10 English class trying to complete their media coursework and using the online resources in Fronta, which is a virtual learning platform, and seeing how they can access resources, how they've got direct links to clippage from YouTube, how they have abilities to enter into discussions with each other and with the teacher.
7: Part of our coursework does involve explaining an actual scene. She's like posted YouTube videos on the actual forum, so we don't have to actually go onto the site and search them ourselves when they're already there for us.
6: They can work quite independently now. They can go and check things online rather than coming to me every few seconds with a problem.
7: There's also like comments which tell us what we actually have to look out for. So that's really helpful.
6: If one pupil's asking a question and you answer that and they can all see it online, it saves answering billions of pupils independently. So it is actually quite time saving.
8: For example, here, a student has asked the question how long a certain section has to be

0: And Ms. Burton can reply to that, or other students can reply to that as well.
1: I prefer it actually on the computer because I don't have to keep asking my teacher different questions when I can just go on the computer, click a button, and it's there right in front of me.
2: Using web skills in class that a pupil may well have developed through home activities allows a technically savvy Generation Y teacher to bridge the potential divide between the two worlds.
3: One of the really big dangers facing our schools is that the world of Web 2.0 is left within the private life of students that they enjoy outside the school. It's a secret from the school. And that within the school, the staff take the view that these new technologies are full of dangers, of which there undoubtedly are some, and therefore the thing is to ban them and keep them well away from education.
4: You cannot expect a child who has access to all this in their spare time to come into the classroom and be satisfied and stimulated by a piece of paper and a pen. It is ridiculous. Their minds are working at a much faster rate than ours were. They've got constant stimulation from lots of different sources, and you have to be aware as a teacher.
2: Meeting the challenge of exploiting new technologies for educational purposes is 24-year-old historian Andrew Livingston, who encourages his sociology students to incorporate their love of social networking sites into their learning.
5: Today we're going to be looking at how Facebook could be used in education.
6: Facebook is really popular and it's like something like social and like seen as like something you do outside of school. But when you're like putting it with school, because it's popular, it will be like more, it will help people with the education more.
7: What about events? They haven't done that.
8: You can use it to hand in coursework or something.
9: What, you post on the wall, for example?
7: Yeah.
9: Okay.
8: You post a link on the wall to our coursework page and then okay. It becomes easier to hand it in and check it and then...
9: Okay, and of course, yeah, and then it would mean that you can't say, oh, well, I've lost a bit of paper because there is no bit of paper. Okay, it would be submitted online. Okay, yeah, certainly, that would be one way that you could do it, definitely. What about Facebook chat? How could that be used?
7: If the teacher's online, then you could ask the teacher for help.
9: Okay, yeah, absolutely, yeah. So if Facebook was allowed in school rather than being banned in school, then potentially the teacher could be discussing at lunchtime with you. As you're typing up your coursework, you might have a question and you just pop the question rather than having to go and find the teacher in the room. Yeah, certainly, that would definitely be a good idea.
5: Some of the students surprised me with some of the creativity of their ideas, such as having a homework inbox. Some students who perhaps aren't as enthusiastic about writing homework on bits of paper all of a sudden seem quite enthused by the idea of being able to log onto Facebook, write up their answers and be able to submit it that way. So certainly, yeah, I was surprised with some of the enthusiasm, I have to say.
2: Having arranged to meet through Facebook in this pub, how does our Generation Y panel think social networking sites should be used in schools?
10: Would you see anything wrong with being a Facebook friend or contact with a student at the school that you're currently working at that's a student at the school at the time?
11: Yeah, I wouldn't accept a student as a friend on Facebook. No. Never. Yeah. Not until they were much older at uni, whatever.
10: Yeah. And you know, teaching them. The sort of relationship with them where they understand, you know, the
11: There's
10: difference
11: be a
10: between...
11: Line. Facebook is definitely that line.
12: If they can get on your Facebook, then they can see photos of you doing things which you tell them not to do. Like weekend activities.
10: When I first started teaching, I think there was more of that traditional idea where they were almost surprised if they bumped into you over the weekend doing your shopping or being out in the real world. I think they assumed that you were literally switched off at 3:30 and wheeled into a cupboard, whereas now I think they do actually sort of, perhaps it's those sort of things that have led to them realising that you are actually sort of more of a normal human being who does have something to do outside of the hours that you're at work.
11: Lots of kids put their music on MySpace and stuff, and they say, oh, go on to my MySpace and listen to this track that I've uploaded. You can do that kind of stuff. I think MySpace is much less personal than Facebook,
13: Yeah. So
11: I think that's kind of different.
2: Like many other Generation Y teachers, Andrew Luxton uses new technology extensively.
14: What we're trying to do is make learning as relevant as we can to the society and world in which we live in today. And ways in which we're doing that is mainly through embracing as much technology as we can, and specifically Web 2.0 technologies such as YouTube and Twitter, which we feel have strong educational uses and are things that our students are very adept at using.
2: One of the most popular sites for students is YouTube, and Andrew has been uploading revision video tips on writing exemplary history exam answers. Crucially, these need to address both sides of the argument.
15: That's where my friend Were-Rabbit

0: comes in.
1: When you first see him, it's quite obvious what he's about, but
0: actually, there's two sides to Were-Rabbit.
2: I told them that the way in which they needed to remember it was that they needed to look at one side first, then turn it round, look at the other side of the argument, and then decide, are they going to go for the first one or the second one?
0: You've just told me that, yeah, you could say that, or you could say that, but I'm going to go with that. But why aren't you going to go with that? So your conclusion must be, why have you gone for one side and not the other? Or why have you gone for that side and not that one? So three parts to your answer if you've got a decision. Reasons you agree, reasons you disagree, and then your final conclusion saying why you've gone for one and why you haven't gone for the other. Good luck with your exams.
3: One of the things that Generation Y teachers are bringing to schools is this capacity to use the new technologies and Web 2.0 in a way that they can mix it with the traditional content of the curriculum in a way that makes it accessible and attractive to students, and particularly in ways that engage them. So you're bringing current concerns against and that are part of their everyday lives in alliance to the great subjects like history and science and mathematics. And that's the kind of engagement we're getting in schools now that will raise standards.
4: In some schools, head teachers are increasingly turning to their younger staff to participate more in the running of their schools. As a result, some teachers with less than 2 years' experience are now being given responsibilities unthinkable only a decade ago.
5: I started my teaching career in September. As I worked harder, I was given more responsibilities within the department, culminating in me being given the post of Head of History. So certainly, I've had a very positive experience in my first year of teaching, and I think certainly the structure is there to progress very quickly.
6: Now, students appreciate having young teachers. They like the fact that we're dynamic in the classroom, and I think that senior leaders of the future are going to need to appreciate and recognise the fact that younger teachers are putting in this extra effort and want to see results for it in terms of career progression.
7: In the end, we want the best person for the job, really, and whether that person has a number of years' experience or a limited amount of experience, if they show the capacity to do the job and we can ensure we can put the training and support around them, then I don't think that should be a barrier.
8: Well, for me, I've had lots of opportunities to get involved in the way the schools run, even at senior leadership level. So we were offered a kind of internship with the senior leadership team last year, myself and another Generation Y teacher. So I've definitely been supported in taking on responsibility and following my own ideas and developing my own sense of leadership in the school.
6: I'm 24 and I've just been teaching for 1 year before I took my position at this school as the head of RE. And I think that Generation Y, my generation of teachers coming through, is looking for a quicker progression up the teaching ladder. Teaching isn't necessarily the best paid job, and people that go into teaching have spent a long time at university, they've spent a long time getting the degree and then further years training afterwards, and they want to see that sort of recognised within their pay pack at the end of the month.
3: There's no question in my mind that whereas stage not age has tended to be working for students so that they are given appropriate opportunities simply by where they're at, not what age they happen to be, that the same principle should, and indeed in the best schools does apply amongst teachers. It's when you're ready for leadership that the opportunity comes. It's not wait your turn in a bug-in system until somebody decides you've been around long enough to deserve an opportunity.

0: pay attention.
1: You're looking for capitals.
2: Steve Davis is a newly qualified teacher at Chiswick Community School in West London. He teaches GCSE PE to a Year 10 class, which involves one lesson a week of sports theory.
3: Have you got your books, Gervais?
4: Yes.
2: He's asked John Bailey to observe him, because while Steve has a good relationship with the pupils, he feels he needs help asserting himself in the classroom.
5: Nick and Gavin, you three there. Don't agree there, guys?
6: I like this beginning. You're relaxed.
5: Get your book off me. Principal trainer is entitled, date 23rd.
6: But it's clear what they have to do and they get on with it.
7: So this is about 5 minutes in, they're still arriving late.
6: But I like the way you bring them in. You don't start ratting away at them, you just get them in and get them working.
7: Yeah, I can't be, but it's just... I don't see the point of shouting. And if they're really late and they don't react, I'll keep them behind after, and then I'll speak to them then.
6: Yeah, so deal with it later. That's perfect.
8: Last lesson, we looked at the different training methods, if you remember. So that's our first aim. We're just going to go over them, recap them, have a look at them again. The second aim is we're going to try and have a clear understanding of training principles and how they're used in constructive training programs. Remember, we look at our coursework, Liam. And we're doing about a training program for growing sport, developing our fitness and things like that, okay? So that's what we're trying to look at. So we're getting the knowledge now, the theory behind it, so we can build up.
5: About a minute left.
6: That's good, and I like the way you're making use of time there. I think that's pretty nearly a perfect beginning. And let me tell you why I think it. And if you think it isn't, you can tell me, but you've got them in there. You've given them the big picture.
7: Mm-hmm.
6: You're relaxed but engaging with them.
7: Yeah.
6: They understand what the lesson objectives are pretty quickly.
8: What I've just given you there in your envelopes is basically three colours and three sets of cards. All you need to do is match them up with that training method, description, and the type of sport that is used for it, okay?
9: Oh, this is this one.
10: Who's good for rowers, this one.
7: In a circuit, do we travel?
6: Are you happy with the persona that you're seeing there? Is that the kind of person you wanted to see at the front of the room?
7: Okay, so there's different parts where we've got different altitudes, which mean different levels. Yeah, just nice and relaxed, I suppose. Just, I don't like to be or seen as one as like the bad guy ever. So I try and come across as quite a nice person, quite approachable, which I think they do see. So yeah.
6: Just one thing, when just that phrase you used, I don't like to be seen as the bad guy ever.
7: Yeah.
6: You said that with some emphasis. I just want us to hold that because I'm going to get us just thinking a little bit about ways in which you can be firm without being bad.
7: So, yeah.
8: Okay, on this yellow worksheet I'm going to give you now, I'd like you to start to think about your own personal exercise program. So on the sheet you have a space for to write your sports. For example, Nick would probably be basketball, Gavin football. We've got 7 exercises. I want you to try and fill in as many as possible, okay? So, for example, if it was football, an exercise 1 would be what?
9: Shuttle runs.
8: What? Shuttle runs, why?
9: Short.
8: Okay, change of pace in football, so shuttle runs is good for your sprinting. Once you've done the 7, you go on to the next bit, and it says what muscles are being used? Calves?
9: Quads,
8: hamstrings. So try and relate it to your sport, try and relate it to specific examples, okay? If you've got someone you know who does football or basketball, switch seats and go and sit with them so you can trade off ideas. So for example, Gavin and Luke and Daniel, James might want to come and sit together because you're footballers. Nick and Ben sit together because you're basketballers. Try and get together with someone who plays your sport because then you have a broader range of skills or exercises.

0: suggestion, and you look at them, and they look at you, and you look at them, and then it doesn't happen.
1: Doesn't have to be things you've heard of. You can try and make your own exercise program up as well. So try and think of an exercise that you could make up, that you could, like, create.
0: One of the reasons, I guess, that they didn't want to move was that that threatened to break up some friendship groups.
2: Yeah.
0: But if you're doing that business, saying, OK, for task number nine, we need to regroup and get leg specialists in one part of the room, yeah, and chest specialists in the part of the room. Do we have to do it, sir? Yeah, of course we have to do it, because it's part of the syllabus, it's part of the analytical skills we use, it's part of the way we work as teams. Yeah. You've got 30 seconds to be doing it.
1: Okay, as a class now, let's see if we can name all the training methods. Let's have one. Spark leg is one. Ben, name me another.
3: Huh?
1: Name me another. to listen.
3: Pass.
0: There was a group of lads at the back who are getting a bit restive. They're horsing around with each other. Mm-hmm. Their focus has gone down. And it's one of the reasons why you had trouble moving people at the end of the lesson as well.
2: Yeah.
0: Because they were sort of, you know, we've done enough. You know, don't bother us and we won't bother you. The only trouble is they were bothering you. They were making, yeah, they were making the end of your lesson a bit tatty.
1: Continuous, Gavin. Altitudes. Liam.
4: Eternal? Is that one?
1: Almost.
5: South American.
1: Someone help him out.
4: Interval.
1: Okay. Circuit.
0: What I would like you to do with them at moments like that is get in, get close, get low voiced, and restate the target behaviour.
2: Yeah.
0: Gentlemen, what I need you to do is get into groups of four, finish the worksheet. We've got 5 minutes to finish the task, mm-hmm, and that's what I need you to be doing right now.
2: Yeah.
0: And I don't think that's being nasty.
1: I'm going to give you 2 minutes to get this down.
6: In his next lesson with his Year 10 group, Steve's challenge is to get the lads to follow all his instructions while still keeping it friendly.
1: If you haven't finished, leave a little bit of a gap for it and we'll go back to the end and you can write it down then. But now we're going to move on.
0: Yesterday we talked about that back table.
1: Yeah.
0: Not so much how to control it, but you were getting a certain amount of chit-chat and distraction.
2: Yeah.
0: And there are one or two characters back there who I can see on a bad day could get on your nerves.
2: Yeah.
0: Although you're remarkably good at not letting people get on your nerves.
2: Yeah.
0: You've got a really good, cool style that I want to talk about. What I liked was, and tell me if I've seen what was happening right, in one of your first exercises, you did this business of regrouping.
1: I want you to work, Luke, in groups of two or three. However, your groups must be with someone who plays a totally different sport to you. So, for example, Nana and Luke, you have to split up, OK? So I want you to move and sit next to someone who plays a totally different sport to you, OK? You've got 30 seconds to do that. Once you're in your groups, I will give you this. Gervais, who are you working with? You're working with Gavin. You're both footballers, eh? Yeah, you're both footballers. I know you're sports. So you probably need to come and work with Roshan, who's a rower. Or come make a three. Your task is to match up the sport principle with the definition. Two of them are spurious.
2: What's that?
1: Or two of them are fakes. And you want to figure out which one those fakes are.
7: This one, over-tired.
2: Over-tired. And training programming.
7: Performance.
8: That's what it's
2: there are how many? Fakes?
7: Sport. You spell sport.
1: It out.
2: Three.
1: Sport. Figure out the sport principle. What is the sport principle? Then from that, you should take out the fakes. And then you need to match up the yellows with the definitions, okay? We did this yesterday, so it should be literally a recap.
7: Look in
1: the
7: book, man.
1: Are you working, Gervais? Okay, do you want to come around?
7: Dancer.
1: Maybe move or sit on the desk here so you can see what you're doing. Or sit behind him to have a bit of input. You done it, guys?
7: Yeah.
1: See what you got.

0: It's 50. Time of train between. Yeah.
1: It took Gervais about 2 minutes to finally separate. Once that separation was achieved, I noticed that there was then a period of quite concentrated work. Yeah, you got them in this new setting. And so it worked, it was a winner.
2: Yeah, yeah. In order to understand what strength is, we need to define it, okay? But there's two types of strength. We've got muscular endurance, we've got muscular strength, okay? Two very different things, which you're gonna learn about in a minute. I have two volunteers. Two volunteers, Roshan, you'll be good, and Nana, actually. Okay.
3: Show the guy needs weight.
2: Okay, Roshan.
4: Steve now feels confident enough to encourage the class to use physical activities to help them understand the theory.
2: I put rest your arms on each of the shoulders. Okay, so your shoulder goes there, there, there. For the base. And just push. Stop, wait. Okay, enough. Fine, thank you very much. Sit down. Okay, well done, thank you. Gervais, what happened?
3: They were basically stack, like.
2: Strength. What were they? Strength. Say that again. They were what? Not
3: static.
2: Static, meaning what? They weren't doing what?
3: There weren't
2: a lot of movement, yeah? So there's basically no two forces pushed against each other. That is what an example of static strength.
1: You would get them to do a demonstration.
2: Mm.
1: Then they were writing down what it was they'd learned from it, and they were extending that by writing down examples they'd thought of. Then you gave further input, so you used the PowerPoint to give illustrations of sports where these things would be happening. Mm.
2: Okay, what James is showing is dynamic strength at the minute. It is a repetitive application of force. For example, gentlemen, when you finish, James, you can put it down. Okay, well done. Round of applause, James.
5: Let me give it to Alex.
6: Alex,
5: hero.
6: He'll
5: follow
6: my
5: Hurry up.
3: No,
5: he's getting that.
3: He's going red.
2: Okay, I'll have the weight back.
5: Look, he has to run.
2: We need to copy all this down for dynamic strength now. I was a bit skeptical if it would work or not, because I was trying to think, are the kids going to go for it? But they did, so it was good.
1: Do you mean there was an element of risk there?
2: Yeah. I didn't want to go too demonstrated, so they lost the purpose of what was going on. It's like it was just there for a bit of fun.
1: Yeah.
2: It was there for a purpose. I didn't want to lose that. That's why it's a bit risky.
1: What you were doing there, I think it's kind of PE at its best. You're mixing cognitive work and physical work.
2: Yeah.
1: And so they're not just a bunch of lumps doing exercises. They're doing stuff and they're reflecting about what it is they're doing, and they're relating it to a theoretical purpose.
2: Yeah. Test for muscular strength or dynamic strength is how many press-ups or sit-ups you can do in 1 minute. So we're going to count. Gavin, go.
7: One, two,
8: no, we're cheating.
2: Have a break if you need to, Gavin. Have a break. We've got 10 seconds left. Can you do any more? 9, 8, 7, 6. Done. Okay, that is how we can test muscular strength.
8: So can you do that?
1: I think it was sort of a 95% lesson.

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1: You're looking for capitals.
2: Christchurch Primary School, Clapham Junction, South London.
3: This one squelches when it walks.
4: The aliens are coming.
3: They've boldly been where we've not been. They're blue and purple, sickly green. Some have teeth.
2: Liz Pope's an experienced teacher who enjoys teaching year two,
3: and some,
2: especially from the front.
3: Some have help! I want my mummy! The aliens are coming. And I want you to imagine that you are now explaining to this alien, Patrick, exactly what he needs to do when he goes into lunch.
5: When it comes down, the pipe which leads to your tummy makes...
2: But she'd like the children to retain their early years' independence and rely less on their teacher for guidance. John Bailey's hoping to offer her some advice.
3: Do not eat eyeballs. Excellent. Right, what else would you say would be good advice for this alien? Raquel?
6: We eat with knives and forks.
3: Excellent, thank you very much. So, eat with a knife and fork. Yes. What words do we use to make sentences longer and more interesting? Stefan?
7: Adjective.
3: Adjective. So I could put in an adjective there. So eat with a, I'll just put that in there, a clean knife and fork. Brilliant, that's giving some more information. What else could I do to make this sentence longer? I can use other words apart from adjectives.
8: Because it might make lots of mess.
3: Because it could make a mess. That's a great sentence and a lot more interesting.
9: They're really engaged, they're with you. Yeah, you've got them into the room, they're on the mat, they really enjoy that monster story. Mm-hmm. Secondly, I really appreciate the way you're reading a bit and then putting in breaks for question and answer, so that you're changing sort of modality all the time. I also want you to notice you. I think you look terribly relaxed and happy here.
3: And the rest of you, make sure you know what you'd like to start with. Do you want to pass the fruit over? We don't want that in the way. Pass the fruit.
2: The test comes when Liz sends the children off to work by themselves, whilst she concentrates on developing individual literacy skills.
3: You make a start with yours, making your sentences as long as you can with connectives and adjectives in there. Yeah?
10: I think I can make a sentence the whole sheet.
3: I probably wouldn't do it that long.
11: I like this color.
2: Liz and the children have already worked out a set of behavioural guidelines for individualised learning.
12: I love a colour picture.
3: Of course you may. Wow, Tia, can I just say, you are working so quietly over there, and I know that's your second job already today, so good for you. Emma, you look lost. Are you looking for somewhere to go? Why don't you go on that table? Agnes knows exactly what she's doing, so ask her if you need a reminder, OK?
9: That was great. That's that positive, that's that out loud positive reminder, isn't it? You could see them drifting off task over there. Mm. So you looked across and said, how well that group as a whole was doing. And I just want to draw your attention to that. What do we call that? We call that positive scanning. By my count, you did that twice in the morning. You should probably do it about five or six times more per hour than you do.
13: That's in there. Yes? Yeah. Or you can go this way. Yeah, like, how is that?
3: I would use the interview.
14: Oh, that's not yours. Well, that full power.
3: Ian Ferramy, can you two come here a sec? Come round here. I just wanted to explain to you, just making sure that you understand what you're doing over there. Is the calculator being a bit distracting to you?
14: No, we need the calculator because here we've all the things.
3: Okay, well, what I asked you to do, I didn't probably make this clear, I just want you to buy one thing at a time. Okay, so you just buy one thing and then you give the money to the person, and then when you've done that, you swap over. Okay?
9: Listen, tell me to drop dead if I'm being wrong about this. But what I notice is you look to me as though you were a bit more stressed during that independent time than you were when you were doing the stuff from the front. I said to you, you stressed, and you said no. But I noticed your colour was a bit higher, and I thought, I wonder, are there control issues here?
15: I would agree, actually. I mean,
3: some of them are like the other side of the classroom. You can't really come over and be that calming influence on them. You have to do it more with your voice. And I do, I mean, I don't know. I mean, maybe, I mean, I do stay on that table. I don't get up very often because I just feel that it is quite good to sit and focus with children and push them on as much as you can.
0: Do not slobber.
9: You see, I think we might have two targets. One target is to make you feel confident and happy, and the other is to make sure that they're fully engaged.
3: Mm-hmm.
9: I mean, we're talking degrees here. I don't want to suggest you go to pieces, because far from it, this is kind of a, you know, what's interesting about this is I think it's an exemplary lesson. I sat down next to a little boy.
3: Leslie.
9: And he was on task, but he hadn't quite got it, because he was using the number line to count on.
3: Mm-hmm.
9: But he was talking faster than he was counting on, so he was saying it, but his hand and mouth weren't in sync.
3: Yeah.
9: So he kept on saying one thing, but his hand kept arriving in the wrong place. So what do you got here? 38 plus 5 plus 3, is that right? For me, it came to the real heart of the issue, because I thought, I bet Liz is sitting over there. One of the reasons why I think she might be feeling a bit anxious is the child might be sitting over here doing this, and she's thinking, oh, you know, someone should be there to rescue him or teach him.
3: Yeah.
11: People eat them. People will...
9: If we're worried about this independent work, we probably need to sharpen up the activity directions a bit.
3: Mm-hmm.
9: First of all, you define the behaviour that you want, so you're absolutely clear about it, so you can explain it absolutely clearly. And then you define the antecedents for it, what commands and instructions you're going to, and signals you're going to give to get people to start it. And then you make sure that when that behaviour is in place, it gets positive consequences.
3: You're saying be a bit more specific, so like after every 5 minutes you must have...
9: It may not just be heads down and quiet voice. We may want them to do some more specific things, like pause every 5 minutes to show your neighbour your work and get your neighbour to make a constructive remark about it. We might even want to do something like breaks when we say, has anybody given anybody a constructive appraisal of their work?
3: Write it with pencil, not with the pastel. Pardon? Well done, Reese and Stefan. I can hear you working on that. When we're doing like group discussions, we very much give each child a role. So one child would just have the role of being the encourager. Mm. The other child was like the manager who had to make sure everyone stayed on task. And I'm just thinking, I mean, out loud really, is just thinking, could we maybe extend that and have per session a manager, an encourager, or something else that they may be used to, and actually just giving the child a job on top of what they're doing.
9: Well, that's genius, isn't it? Yeah. And it's double genius, because it's translating what we already know from one area to another.
3: Yeah.
9: And I like it too, because there's a kind of dialectic here, isn't there, that you give them a lot of structure in order to be independent.
3: Yeah.
9: And it's only once they've got all that gear that you can then sit and relax back there, knowing that they're...
3: they're getting on, yeah.
9: That they're in battle formation.
2: Two days later, and Liz is about to try out her new plan. She's going to give the children specific jobs of manager, encourager, and explainer to support each other's learning.
3: And what would we be looking for to see if an encourager did their job really well? Agnes.
15: Your work is very good. I like your hard work and I like you thinking so hard.
3: Excellent. Saying really kind things and nice things when people are working hard, making sure you tell them. What else would an encourager do? Babuti.
16: They tell people if they're being kind.
3: Excellent. They spot people...
16: Work.
3: Pardon?
16: And doing hard work.
3: Excellent. They spot people being kind, just put it in the bin, and doing hard work. I was wondering if someone can explain what this job does. What do these people do if they're in this job? Tyler?
17: When the volume's getting too loud, you have to tell them to lower it down a bit.
3: Excellent, lower it down a bit. And what else would these people do? If they were managers, what would they do? Patrick?
18: If people stop working, they can tell them to, would you please start working again?
3: Excellent.
19: I have peanut butter down on my toes.
3: Oi! Oi! You need to use quiet voices! Autumn! do, Agnes?
15: You say, please, Autumn, use a quiet voice.
3: Excellent.
15: It'll be much more better. Because if you say oi, oi two times, yeah, they won't listen. They'll feel a bit sad.
3: They would. They'd probably think, who are you talking to me like that? So if I said to you, please, can you use a quiet voice, Autumn, would you listen to me if I said that?
15: Yeah.
3: You would. Excellent. Thank you, you two. Will you sit down? And an explainer. Now, I needed someone to explain the table on the back because I didn't actually explain that very well. Chisholm, you can come over and be an explainer for that job. So if anyone gets stuck and thinks, I don't know what to do on that table over there, they need to find Chisholm and she will explain it to you. Patrick, you can have a go at being an encourager. You say nice things quite a lot. Well, that's a good start. There you are, you can be an encourager there. And the last manager, Jonathan. Whoops. Right, I'm looking for people who are doing their jobs really nicely.
0: And then you have to put them in groups, like O and Y and O and I, and CH and CT.
20: Thank you, explainer, and you're doing really good in your work.
2: Even though the children are engaged in a wide range of activities, they seem to adapt to their new roles.
20: Yes, loving it. And you're doing really good as well.
3: Looking for people who are encouraging and explaining their jobs. Well done, Chisholm. I see you explaining that to Backup. That's really helpful.
21: Thank you for getting on with your work.
3: Chisholm explained it to you. Well, I think you should go over to Chisholm in a second and say to her, thank you very much. That's really good, Becca, so you could explain exactly what you did. And what about these ones down here? Do you know what you did here? O-N words. And what about these ones, this one here? Well done. And look what it's got. It's got an O-I. So where would that belong? Excellent, in that one. So we could draw. Do you want to draw an arrow over there so I know you want to move it? Well done, though. That is really good, Fakas. Please do, yeah, if you want to. Yep. I'm sorry, I can't do much about it. Just really drink lots of water. It's only because it's very hot. How are you doing? You finished yet?
22: Yeah, it was wild. Better than anything I could have imagined.
3: Yeah, I know. Yes. One thing I thought was really good as well, actually, is especially with the little boy who I got to explain at the end, he's actually someone who has English as additional language and he struggles with kind of understanding things. So he kind of needs things re-explained. So I kind of thought it was quite good that he was then able to not just do the activity with someone helping them, but actually to then explain to me what he did, which I found was quite good, because sometimes he does worry me that, you know, has he actually understand what he's doing?
22: You know, we were talking the other day about your study rules, how can we make sure everyone can learn?
3: Hmm.
22: You can see what they could be like in just 4 or 5 weeks' time, couldn't you? Getting back suggestions from them.
3: No, definitely.

0: attention.
1: Oh, yeah.
2: You're looking for capitals?
3: Addressing the needs of gifted and talented students in mixed ability classes has aroused considerable debate, but little consensus. John Bailey has come to North London to see how two teachers are approaching it.
4: Everybody jump to the I'm so funky fresh. Everybody jump to the I'm so funky fresh. That would sound quite nice on top of our boom cha cha. You can imagine it, yeah? All right, let's do it.
3: Daniel Smith is in his fourth year as a music teacher at Capital City Academy in Willesden. He came here on the graduate teacher programme. His love of music and rapport with his students are his great strengths.
5: You're a musician?
4: Yeah.
5: And you're not gigging?
4: No. I mean, the way the story goes, obviously, you got the Chinese Whispers, but I was a musician in that we were a band held together by the lead singer. He was, I want to be a singer, I want to get signed. And we were all people that love music, the bass, the drums, the trumpet, the keyboard player, who all we went to college together. So we played on his demo circuit, which we were playing quite a lot. So that stopped. Then I had a son as well. So this life took over. I'm trying to make you make a melody to some specific chords. So we're going to still stick with that theme, but now we have a few more rules because we're going to deal with something called a waltz. This is the rhythm for it. As soon as you hear it, you recognize it. You've seen it in films, you've seen it in cartoons. Yeah, simple. Pa pa. Yeah? You hear the music going along. Pa pa,
3: pa pa, pa. Daniel's teaching a mixed ability year 10 class. It's the beginning of their GCSE course, and he's explaining some basic concepts.
4: So, I want you to choose any groove, yeah, any chord progression, go to the keyboard, pa pa, with your left hand, but with the right hand, only use one note per pa pa. So for example, like this. Only use one here. And try and hold it down. Choose the groove, though. Choose a groove.
3: At the moment, Daniel is not specifically targeting the more talented students, like Akim and Naomi.
6: What experiences are these relatively gifted children going to have in this lesson? What might they do or experience that won't happen to the others?
4: Well, it's a double lesson, so... Yeah. I would say, if it hadn't been a single lesson, they would get that breakthrough feeling that these lot might not reach.
6: Okay.
4: That moment of, oh, I've got it.
7: Makes sense, though. You know Roman numerals, yeah?
4: Generally, you know, they'll get the chance to have that kind of relief or enjoyment out of having cracked the puzzle, as it were.
6: Yeah. Okay.
4: You know. Yeah. Oops, there's no number two on that paper.
1: Nice.
4: Do it slower, it's too fast. I'll come back, it's too fast. Show me, play a normal triad. It's a normal triad. Yeah.
3: Most of Daniel's time is taken up helping the majority of students to grasp the basics,
4: yeah?
3: Like how to play a triad.
4: Yeah, pa pa. You should be using your left hand, shouldn't you? Yeah.
6: What do you think of the idea of some basic skills starters?
4: Yeah, I mean, the silly thing is they're all there, I've made them. But because it's my fault, it's like programming, because they're year 10s, I'm trying to treat them as year 10s. So little things like the triad, I've got a rotating PowerPoint, the first letter comes up, and they've got about 2 seconds in which to say the other three and five that are missing. So everything is there, but it's like a program thing. It's like, oh, these year 10s, so I'm not going to do that. I want them to remember. We've been doing it 3 weeks. Why can't they remember? If they need to remember, look in a folder. But yeah, I could...

0: You reckon that is a waltz? Yeah. So in terms of ums and pas, it's going pa pa pa pa pa pa pa pa. Yeah. All right.
1: Do we ever use any of our children to get stuff quicker to help to work with these?
0: Yeah, every now and then. Because it's the beginning of the year.
2: Yeah.
0: We're at a stage where even these guys need to be listening and soaking it in. Okay. So for example. In year 9, it's something we do a lot because the work would be at this level. Anyone who's good will finish and we'll just go, right, go and help someone else. It's like we treat it like a germ, like a virus. So it's like you help someone, they'll help someone, and it just spread through the class. Obviously, we're at the beginning of the year, so we kind of reach a stage where we're still breaking in lots of new things. Put your name and date on this sheet, please.
3: It's the final part of the lesson, and Daniel is asking the students to compose their own waltz by choosing a chord progression.
0: So before we even look at the sheet, let's imagine this was a chord 6, what would be my 3 notes? Imagine this is a chord 6, what would be my 3 notes?
4: 1, 6, 1, 2, 3.
0: Oh,
4: I can't remember.
0: A,
5: A, C, E.
0: Yeah, you shouldn't have shouted out, but yeah. A, C, E, right? Let's see how you go.
3: But after a few minutes, it's clear that some students are struggling.
0: Where's A on here?
5: A is
0: down there. Yeah, A, C, E, isn't it?
1: There are some children in the room who are at full stretch trying to understand how the triads work and what the first chord and the third chord and the fifth chord is and how to sequence it is. And they're just hanging onto their hats. And I think that for some children here, it's a bit of a blur. And that then when you go on to say, choose your groove, fit some chords, fill in the cymbals, put in the melody, it's all too much. Yeah. They're sort of, some of these kids are out of the picture here. And as a matter of fact, I think in a mild way, maybe you began to get a bit irritated yourself.
0: Probably. What chords are these?
6: What are they? What are they? What chords? What groove have you chosen?
0: From here.
4: I chose my one, this one. The one that we made up
0: six
4: last time.
0: 6-5-4-4, right. So the ticket is not there. So you write it on, convert it so I can just look at it.
4: Oh, okay.
0: Yeah?
1: Having to do a lot of mopping, aren't you? And it feels to me like it's keeping you away from some of the children who could do a bit more.
0: Follow the sheet. I can't say anything else on that. Yeah, if you follow the sheet, it's just easy. Yeah?
1: Follow the sheet. I can't say anything else to you. If you just follow the sheet, it's easy. You see, what I'm thinking about your gifted and talented children, about your more able children in the room, is they didn't get very much of your time. In this lesson, I think there were two ways in which they could have been stretched. They could have gone and done some explaining to other students, which would probably not have been appropriate in this lesson because they were taking a lot of new material on themselves. So the other way to stretch them would have been for them to get more of your time and for you to be putting, on the one hand, putting more pressure on them to get finished, and on the other hand, doing more extended questioning with them, checking on their
0: just
1: understanding.
0: Checking it out. Yeah.
3: At Copeland School in Wembley, mixed ability classes in English are the norm.
7: As you're going along, see if you can think about the themes to write in here, okay?
8: Okay.
7: Here's the read.
3: John's come to watch Fiona O'Sullivan, a young head of faculty who's only been teaching for 3 years.
1: What was it like when you first started?
7: It was tough. I won't lie, it was quite tough at first, especially being quite young, being female. Some of the boys in particular kind of pushed their luck a little bit with regards to behaviour. But I spent, I'd say, the first term working very hard on the behaviour side of things. And then after that, you can think more about the learning that's taken place in the lesson.
8: So she wanted to teach us.
3: Fiona's Year 11 class is studying the classic text, To Kill a Mockingbird, and its exploration of racism in 1930s America.
7: We finished reading part one, so we're just going to find out a little bit more about it by looking at the different characters, themes and events that we've heard about, OK?
3: Fiona's approach is different from Daniel's. She differentiates by giving higher ability students like Sophie, Neelam and Richis more demanding worksheets than the rest of the class.
7: I like to really stretch them. I ask them open questions, and then once I get an answer to the question, I'll then ask them another one to draw on what they've said. So hopefully they get to the stage where they're really analysing the points they make. Richard, I'm going to ask you a question now about Mrs. Dubose. Nora said that she's quite brave. Did we always think she was brave, or do you think that's something that developed later on?
2: It developed after her death.
7: Good. And through which character did we find out more about Mrs. Dubose?
2: Atticus.
7: Okay, can you remember anything that he told us?
2: He said that she wanted to die with her senses about her.
7: Good, well done. So that shows true bravery. Well done.
1: So the gifted and talented are getting, they're getting open questions and they're getting some question stringy.
7: That's right.
1: So I answer a question and you'll say, tell me a bit more.
7: That's right.
1: Or in what other circumstance might that happen? So I'm being pulled along that way. Mm-hmm.
7: Those of you in group one

0: I'd like you to put the character cards in this column, then match the descriptions to the characters, and finally match the themes to the appropriate characters and descriptions.
1: In this theme card activity, the majority of the class is in group one. The more able students, in group two, have to do a little extra.
0: Those of you in group two don't get the theme cards. You think of the themes that you think can be linked to the characters and then write them in the line. Okay.
2: That's Atticus.
3: That's Atticus.
2: Chocolate.
3: Atticus.
2: And Mr. Device's inspiration as well.
0: You have to be quiet so we can see back.
4: Is that traditional there? I think this one is it.
1: Although the higher ability students are doing more challenging work, John feels Fiona could adopt a more radical approach.
4: Traditional there?
5: If we took them out into a withdrawal room and you wanted to really engage them and really, you know, give them a good rinsing, what sort of things might we do with them in a circumstance like that?
0: Perhaps the group interaction may be slightly more dynamic because they would all be, you'd assume, on the same level, and they would be demanding answers from each other, where normally in a class I would ask the follow-up questions.
5: I've got one too, which is we might make the extension work, move from it being to more of the same to being something, there's a frightening character in the book. If you wanted to portray them as a character in The Simpsons, what devices might you use?
0: Yeah.
5: So that you're banging them on the side of the head and saying, step right back and get into the whole authorial and imaginative world and see what you do with it.
0: So they were people, but they live like animals. Who's it talking about? The Yules. Good, well done. Think of the choice of the word animals, okay? What does that depict? What vision of them do we get? Okay?

0: on a running a campaign to end the execution of juvenile offenders across the globe, and your help can really make a difference.
1: Amnesty International opposed the death penalty because it's in violation of two fundamental human rights, as laid down in Article 3.
2: Human rights campaigns can stimulate the passion of children, and there's a big opportunity for teachers to enrich lessons by introducing these issues across the curriculum. School's over for the girls of Bryn Haveron Comprehensive in Barry, South Wales. But for the weekly Amnesty group, there's serious work still to be done.
3: Leaflets there. I would like it if everybody could take one of the small leaflets home with them this evening, so that if you are asked any questions by people out in the street, you know what your answers are going to be.
2: The group was set up last year by Naomi Howes.
3: How does it feel in those?
4: Imagine if you were locked in a cell for 24 hours a day with maybe one of these on, with nobody to talk to and no...
2: Assisted by drama teacher John Coombs, she's helping the girls plan a demonstration against the absence of fair trials for detainees at Guantanamo Bay.
5: There's not that much in Barry that shows all the international stuff. There's not that many groups that go around showing stuff like that, so they should. A few people should be interested.
3: What do you think it makes people feel like if they're all dressed the same?
6: Like not as individuals.
3: Good, not as individuals. Paige has got a good point. The reason that these suits are orange, Paige believes, is...
6: because orange is a colour that makes people unhappy and fight and angry and upset.
3: Makes them aggressive and upset.
2: What should I do now? Across Britain, there are nearly 600 Amnesty youth groups campaigning against torture and in support of prisoners around the world.
3: Remember, you have to be polite and you have to make sure that what you're writing is correct. You can't just make claims that aren't true.

0: people of the world, and their voices make a difference and their voices matter. I don't know whether it's something to do with the area that they come from, it probably is, but they have a very strong sense of social injustice. They've written some very expressive pieces about violence against women, but everything now appeals to them, it's not just gender specific. They've become so involved that every urgent action that is necessary they will take on board and run with. They've received replies from governments, from Tony Blair and from the Welsh Assembly. And to have those replies to these girls is such a huge thing.
1: Woke up early this morning. Love me now. I got out my bed early this morning.
2: Right, take a seat, everybody, please. Thank you.
3: Naomi teaches English and music.
2: Hope, I'd like you to lie down there, please.
3: And this morning, she's taking a Year 8 lesson on the blues.
2: Can you put your head there by Hope's feet? I hope they're not smelly.
3: She's found that bringing human rights into lessons can inspire the pupils.
2: Nice and close to your toucher. In Year 8, we look at the music of Asia, music of Africa, music of our country, music of South America. And within that, there's always a story to tell that is human rights related. There's always a history of the people, history of how their music came to be. You are on a boat. You have been taken from your families, from your homes. You've been thrown onto this ship and you've been forced to lie exactly like this. And this is how you're going to stay for the next few weeks. I'd like you to get up carefully and go back and sit at your
3: Naomi
2: places.
3: Plans to get the students to channel their feelings about slavery into a blues song.
2: Now, can you all just close your eyes a second, please? I'd like you to imagine now what it must have been like to have been stolen from your family and taken to a country you've never even heard of and forced to work in the fields. Long hours, no money, no breaks, hardly any food. How must that have made people feel? Right, open your eyes. Now, in groups, I'd like you to start constructing your own blues song, remembering all that you've learnt about the slaves. And whilst you're working, I'll be playing some blues music in the background to give you some inspiration. To tell me what they think the most important lesson they've learnt about today has been. Raja.
4: Everyone's equal.
2: Everyone is equal. Niamh.
5: Treat people how you would like to be treated.
2: Treat people how you would like to be treated. And Hannah.
6: No one's better or worse than you.
2: Good. Nobody is better than you and nobody is worse than you. We're all equal.
3: In the Welsh curriculum, human rights is taught as part of personal and social education. But last term, Naomi organised a Human Rights Week across the curriculum to coincide with Amnesty's annual Protect the Human campaign.
0: I came up with lesson plans for various subjects, and luckily Amnesty supplied quite a lot of lesson plans for various subjects, which we were able to use. I suppose the ones that lent themselves to human rights most easily were English, history, geography, you know, the basic ones you would think of. Drama wasn't too difficult to think of. Dance, they were able to do something. But the ones that were took more deliberation were maths, science. Luckily, I had some help from the science department because I'm rubbish at science. But they decided that they would look at the way science has been used to torture people, so acids and gases that have been used, sensory deprivation, electrocution.
3: The experience has stimulated staff to experiment with human rights to add

0: flavour and focus to lessons. Today, Anthony Bebb is teaching a Year 9 science class on the life of Galileo.
1: Aristotle said, the Earth stays still, and we see the sun and the stars move around the sky because they're going around us. When Galileo came along, he invented the telescope, and he noticed that planets had moons going around them. So if things can go around planets, okay, then perhaps not everything is going around the Earth. So he wrote a book about it. And what happened to his book, Lauren?
2: He wasn't able to write and it got taken off him.
1: Okay, yeah, his book was banned. Why?
3: Because he had his own opinion.
1: He had his own opinion, good. And what did his opinion go against?
4: The Catholic beliefs.
1: The Catholic beliefs. The Catholics believed that the Earth was the centre of the solar system, and that was fact, OK? And anybody that went against it would be put on trial, as if you've committed a crime. What's your initial thoughts on that?
2: It's not fair, because everyone should have their own opinion.
1: Everyone should have their own opinion and be able to express it, do you think?
2: Yeah.
1: They should be able to tell other people?
2: Yeah, and if he wants to write the book of his opinion, he can.
1: It should say Article 1.
0: The pupils are then set a task to relate Galileo's persecution to the UN Declaration of Human Rights.
1: Now, what I want you to do is have a look at those articles and try and highlight, if you've got a highlighter or underline, the ones that you think were broken or violated in the case of Galileo.
3: Everyone has a right to freedom
4: that
3: of thought.
4: Definitely.
3: That's 18.
5: Definitely. Conscience and religion.
1: I think it's important to give it a go. I think you have to make your lessons, you know, in a way controversial and a bit risky for the pupils to get involved. I mean, far too many science lessons are sedate and are boring and have got no focus. And they're done just to get the curriculum across and to meet deadlines. Whereas if you put a story behind it and if you make it applicable to what's happening in the world, I think the pupils are far more likely to get switched on to it.
0: The girls learn Welsh, Spanish and French. And the head of languages has found introducing human rights can energise lessons.
6: Because they were so riled up by seeing a picture of someone tortured, they really, really wanted to give their opinions. So cross-curricular is superb in opening up people's minds and giving them the realisation that by using a language you can express yourself about anything in the whole world. It's like a big buzz in the classroom and just want to put their hands up, which is hard in language because it can be quite intimidating to say something in a different language because you don't want to make a mistake. But because they're so carried away and so intent on giving their own opinions, they don't really care if they make a mistake, which is great for us because for us as teachers, we want them to communicate.
0: Human rights are also covered in form periods during the theme of the week. It's a whole school approach supported by the head, who's careful to avoid the pitfalls.
7: We've made sure that children have opportunities to investigate and reflect and to think for themselves, opportunities to discuss. It would be totally inappropriate for us to indoctrinate views, political or of a moral viewpoint. That's not what we're here for. We're here to allow children to think for themselves, to open their eyes to what's going on in the world and for them to come to a balanced value judgment.
0: He's also found that one-off events have their limitations.
7: The lesson I would certainly share with colleagues is that if you're going to try and drive any issues to do with human rights or any other key issues that you want to deliver through citizenship, it's a coordinated programme of events over a week, over 2 weeks, and gradually allow that to build in. But the message is consistent, and that is, you know, in this particular case, about the value of human life.
0: Meanwhile, the Amnesty group has hit town.
8: What we're not doing is causing a riot, OK? Go and get them, then. Go!
9: Get them.
8: Girls, go! We need two people with clipboards over that side and two people with clipboards down there.
10: Basically, people are being held captive and being tortured and that, and without any evidence that they've done anything wrong. They've just been put there because that's what they suspect, they're terrorists.
11: Sign my name as well, then.
12: Don't do it yourself.
0: The pupils can also learn some surprising lessons from taking part.
13: Yeah, and they all get locked up and tortured and beaten.
14: And burned with cigarettes. And some of them.
15: Something I would say to you, Hoda, do we chop their heads off? Because that's what they've been doing to our people when they've been caught. They've been chopping their heads off.

0: And that's not nice, is it, either?
1: When he was signing, he was like, I'm not signing my life away or anything, am I? I'm just like, no.
2: He said, oh, well, they deserve it all.
3: And then we gave this one woman a leaflet and she started walking away going, we'll come back when we've read it.
4: It's good to see the girls explaining to people in their own words what they think is happening. And it's nice overhearing girls saying, well, it doesn't really matter what these people have done. Obviously, people that have done wrong need to be imprisoned or punished, but nobody deserves to be tortured.
1: Basically, people are being held captive. People are being held captive in Guantanamo Bay. They think they're terrorists, but they haven't got any evidence that they're terrorists.
0: I'm not worried about them. They're all terrorists.
1: They're not, though.
0: No, they say they're not.
1: They're getting tortured for something, and they might not even be terrorists. They might be innocent people. Look at this, right? He's got a cover over his head, and he's been beaten, battered, and everything.
0: That's a fix-up, that is.
1: That's not a fix-up.
0: It is a fix-up.
3: I think some of the members of the public are a little bit aggressive, but that's okay. The girls have managed it very maturely, so I'm pleased. They learn how to deal with people who maybe don't agree with what they say in a, diplomatic and mature fashion.

0: These have been the sort of stories, impossible to verify, that have led to lurid headlines, political rhetoric, and public disquiet. Behind the headlines, of course, are real people and their children. Kocha is from Kurdistan.
1: My dad had a message that he was going to get killed. So we had an idea to leave the country. So we came here by a plane, to catch a plane and come to England, and came to Birmingham to get a school and get educated.
2: Why did they want to kill your father?
1: No reason.
0: Hamid came from Afghanistan.
3: When I was only 5-6 years old, I seen him killing people each other. I was scared too at that time.
0: This girl is from Somalia.
4: Because Somalia, there was no peace.
2: Did you see much fighting yourself?
4: Yeah, I saw. It was big fighting.
2: Did your father feel threatened at all?
4: Yeah, he felt. That's why he came in England.
0: Theirs are the sort of stories that rarely get heard, except in schools. It's the schools that have to deal with the children, confused and possibly traumatised, who have escaped from one country and arrived in another, unable to speak the language or understand the culture. In this programme, we look at how two schools cope in inner-city Birmingham. The Percy Shermer Primary School, where English is spoken as an additional language by 95% of pupils, and the St Albans Church of England Secondary School, where there are currently 27 different languages spoken by pupils. We see how both schools adapt their teaching and involve the wider community through a parent partnership project.
5: When child comes to the school, you can see from the face, from the way they talk to you, they answer you, or even in their own language, you feel there's fear. I mean, with the few children, I felt there's fear inside them. They are frightened from something.
0: We hear about some of the more unexpected challenges, such as dealing with pupils given the wrong official age.
6: Well, they're supposed to be in year seven. But I have my serious doubts. Some of them are very much younger. And I don't think anyone in this particular group is older than 11 or 12. But there are children who are also alleged to be 11 or 12 that are growing beards.
0: And we listen to what one head teacher has to say when she gets the chance to spell out her problems to the leader of Birmingham LEA.
7: It does need to be there's other agencies, which I know we have contact with and we do work with,

0: but we're not closely knitted enough yet.
1: Yes, because what is now causing me some concern is that you're left to deal often with the problem in its rawest sense.
0: Yes.
1: The City Council, in its sort of work as the disperser, is receiving them and moving them to a locality. And we obviously need to do a lot more work before we move them to a locality to actually make them feel more at home.
2: This is Highgate, on the fringes of Birmingham city centre. At the start of the academic year, 60 new pupils arrived at St Albans Secondary School. 40 came from overseas, a mixture of children from families seeking refuge, asylum, or joining relatives already settled here.
3: I think in the community, it can be quite hard for some of the more established communities to cope with sudden influxes, because you have to remember that what happens in this area is influenced by what's happening in the world at large. So the groups of people over the years will vary, and therefore the cultural differences and the challenges for this immediate locality will change.
4: I want you to go to that poster and I want you to show us what's your favourite fruits.
2: The priority for newly arrived pupils is an assessment, carried out here in the department specialising in English as an additional language. Pupils will stay within the department until they have a basic grasp of English.
5: Can you spell it, Selman?
4: First 2 weeks, we keep them here. When they come first, we have, you know, to make sure they are confident to go to the lessons. Make sure they understand where they're going. Make sure they can communicate with the teacher. If she asks them, where you been, they know the name of the teacher or what lesson they've been. We make sure to know all these, then we release them to the mainstream.
5: Can you read it for me?
6: P-A-N-A-N-A.
5: Well done, very good.
4: They're confused. They shy, they no self-esteem, no confidence. It's just you see them frightened. Even when they come, they don't know what to say. Do they say hello in their own language or they say hello in English? Some of them, they don't know how to say hello in English, really. I came to this country because of the regime in Iraq, which is we left by force from my country, and we lived here. I faced difficulties myself when first I came to this country. I feel for the kids. I know how they feel, and I took it, you know, from inside me. That's why I love to, you know, work with them, because I know how to deal with them.
2: But even if pupils can't speak English, they learn how to read and write it. The lessons start with these exercises.
7: I can already hear all the little sounds in the room that we're getting ready to do. They're brain gym, and they're just to activate the children ready for learning. So there are yoga-y type things where you're stretching. There are exercises that cross the midline of the body so that both hemispheres are activated. And then this exercise is to stimulate the auditory cortex so that you become very aware of sound.
8: Does it work?
7: Yes.
2: Pupils are regularly put into pairs so they can help each other.
7: We don't do that in English. We're not, no. No. No, don't roll it. Even little. I was brought up in the East End of London. I was surrounded by refugees. And so I have a very, you know, people need to, if they're going to live in this country, they need to be able to function in this society, and literacy is part of it.
5: So just remember that.
3: I do think, from a staff point of view, it's far more challenging. We have to be more skilled, more aware, more on our toes.
8: So how do you support your staff to get through those challenges?
3: Mainly through training of staff in terms of useful methodology, such as visual, auditory and kinesthetic teaching methods, which make work accessible.

0: visible, more accessible, particularly if it's visual, to EAL learners, but more accessible to children with various learning styles.
1: Okay, what can you tell me?
2: Rabbits
1: with trees. Rabbits.
3: So what happened when you arrived in Birmingham?
2: Well, I felt happy. Then straight away I started to look for schools to get educated, and I'm hoping to take my GCSEs this year.
3: Did you speak any English?
2: No. Well, the teachers helped me very well. They started to teach me alphabets and words and reading and everything, and I got used to it.
3: Mm-hmm. And can you remember how long it took you to understand what was happening?
2: 6 months.
4: Arguably the person with the most responsibility, because he's a mature man.
5: Oh, yeah,
4: can
5: yeah.
4: you remember Alderman? Can you remember his name?
5: No, I don't remember.
3: When you turned up at St Albans on your first day, could you speak English?
5: No, I couldn't.
3: So how did you cope?
5: Well, I could see any what's going on, but I don't know what they're saying to me or in them each other.
3: What helped you most of all in school?
5: School, this is, it helped me to learn English, do my GCSE and homework, stay after school to do my coursework.
3: Did you find coming to school very confusing?
6: No.
3: No?
6: I was excited.
3: Excited?
6: Yeah.
3: Why were you excited?
6: Because I want to learn more English, that's why I was excited. Yeah, I want to be here.
7: In neighbouring Balsall Heath, the Percy Shermer Primary School has a similar makeup of pupils newly arrived from overseas. The ones who speak Arabic soon meet Faisal Hamoud from the Community Education Association, who visits two or three times a week to carry out assessments and help teach English.
8: First of all, I do a home language assessment to find out how developed they are in their own background and their own education, whether if they've been to a state school or not, or how much they understand. And from there, I start giving them basic English language. Okay, if you can identify something in the pond, put your hand up. What can you see? What can you see?
9: Yes?
8: Fish. Who can tell me what colour are the fish?
9: Orange.
8: Okay, well done. No. Good. When I first do my assessment, it's an introduction. I let them know who I am, what I do. And because I did go through the same circumstances with myself in the 70s, I'll tell them about my story, how it was hard for me, and how I got over that problem. And
3: how did you get over it?
8: Well, tell you the truth, I just managed myself. You know, I realized at the end that I need to help myself. I mean, to integrate myself, to have more courage, and not to be afraid to make mistakes.
9: Word.
8: يعني زهور, نوع من الزهور, تمام.
7: The school has a full-time teacher specialising in English as an additional language, and children can expect at least three lessons a week like this. The rest of the time, they're with everyone else.
8: Orange, well done, good.
10: That's why all of our teachers have to sort of be trained, really, to be teachers of children who have English as additional language. It can't really be seen. They are teachers and that's it, and somebody else deals with those matters. It's about everybody having an understanding, and we're still learning all the time about having that understanding and awareness and what to do, what to put in place to give those children support. And it's not just the children's support, it's their families as well.
7: In this literacy lesson, the text on the whiteboard has been carefully chosen. It's from the diary of Anne Frank.
11: They don't want the Germans or the people that are going to take them away to see where they're going. So it's kind of giving away their hiding place, isn't it? If they take lots and lots of bags and suitcases.
12: As you can see, in the instance this morning where we were discussing Anne Frank, we try to allow them to express themselves. And the classroom, if the atmosphere is one of a caring family atmosphere, as we try to develop here, they are able to express those feelings. And the children here are all very, very happy and very willing to talk about some of those experiences with people sitting next to them or through discussions.
7: Everyone has a talking partner, someone who can speak their first language as well as English.

0: discussing what was Anne feeling right now.
1: She probably missed her bed. She probably got a bit homesick.
2: This way, the child feels he's expressing his point of view within the class. Within the year, they will pick up enough words to be able to communicate to the teacher. Bearing in mind that these children have already got the structure of a language, so it's learning those English words in order to express those feelings.

0: The next part of the lesson involves looking at unfamiliar words, first as a group and then once again in pairs.
1: The word for satchel in Pashto is bustake. And we found out what it was in Arabic. What did we say it was, Asma?
2: Shanta.
1: Shanta. And there was another word in Somalian, Samron.
3: Shandan.
1: Shandan. Yes. And I know there's one in Bengali, so you're going to work on that one for me, okay? So I want you to find a word, look it up to find out what it means, and then think about a word in your home language that is similar to that word. Okay, can you do that for me?
3: Yes.
0: It's not uncommon for some pupils to be unable to read or write in their own language because they've never had chance, or been allowed, to attend school.
1: For me, it's been a real eye-opener because they are all the more excited if they haven't been. And when they do come into this kind of environment and they do have that chance to express themselves, they do outperform lots of other children.
0: As well as a talking partner, a pupil may have a behaviour mentor, another pupil who can explain what is and isn't appropriate.
4: Are you Kurdish? You're Kurdish, yeah?
5: Yeah.
4: And do you speak Arabic?
5: Yeah, I speak Arabic. My father speaks Arabic.
4: Okay.
0: Both the Percy Shermer School and St Albans Secondary use visiting counsellors where necessary. At St Albans, additional help is provided by mentors from the Birmingham Advisory and Support Service.
4: I go in the school and I ask for their list of asylum seekers and refugees. And then I look at that list, and for a period of 6 to 8 weeks, I pick out 5, and I work very, very closely with these 5. You know, liaise with their teachers, liaise with heads of year, find out, you know, what barriers to learning they have, and try and eradicate those barriers.
0: Here, help is being given to a pupil who's preparing to return to Iraq.
4: Why did you choose Romeo and Juliet? Because Romeo and Juliet, they have two families fighting, aren't they? Why did you choose Romeo and Juliet?
5: My story is the boy's from Iran, the girl is from Iraq. And in the old day, Iraq and Iran, they used to fight each other.
4: Okay.
5: They used to fight each other, and I'm making this story that I can tell that the story of these two love persons make the country as a friend.
4: Iran and Iraq
5: as
4: friends. There was this particular pupil who came over here, and he was having problems with his family. And later on, I found out that he was living with his stepmother and they did not get on. And he was in all sorts of problems to the point where he went out and started shouting, screaming and fighting with people. And the police took him, and then later on I found that he was a child soldier.
0: Tensions between different communities in Birmingham, which has led to clashes in the streets, has shown no sign of spilling into the playgrounds at either the St Albans or Percy Shermer schools.
6: We are a faith school, and we're all very, very clear on what we're trying to do here, give the best opportunities for our pupils, regardless of any external factors. And we work very hard on teaching the children to treat each other with respect, to work on mediating when there's problems, to spend time with the children to work on these issues. The whole person,

0: Schools benefit from a parent partnership project that's funded through community education in 25 schools in South Birmingham. The project started as part of a general initiative to bring parents together, involve them in the education of their children, and interest them in lifelong learning. It organises social events and courses, such as this Lifesavers course. It's proved invaluable in helping newly arrived families.
1: We've found over the years that parents have oftenly said, how can we as parents who don't speak the English language help our child at home? Surely isn't that the school's job? But what we're trying to promote as parents, as co-educators, is that no, a lot of the learning does take place at home. We then were faced with a barrier that we don't know how to teach our children, we don't know what they're learning, and this is why we believe by getting them into school, if it need be to observe certain classes or lessons taking place, we then sit down with the parents and just go over what's being taught but in a simpler format, so when the child takes homework home, they are in that position or they will have that confidence to sit down and go through the homework with the child.
2: You've shown an interest in some of the courses that you'd like to do.
0: A parent partnership worker will spend around 6 hours a week in a school, meeting pupils and parents, or in this case an aunt recently arrived from Zimbabwe who wants to improve her literacy and computer skills.
3: I speak Shona in my country, that's why I speak English.
2: So the language is different?
3: Language is different.
2: What about the culture? The way people dress as well?
3: I wear dresses in my country. Now I come here, I wear trousers.
2: Do you know why that is? It's because of the weather.
0: It must be absolutely baffling for someone new to this country, trying to understand the education system.
1: Yeah, not only the educational system, but the way of life, the language, the culture. It's a different shock. This is why we try and get them in right at the beginning and try to get them to settle down. Not only parents, we try and explain that when it's a child coming to school, it's a new school for the child, but it's also a new school for the parent, and trying to get them to be more active and to be more involved.
0: The partnership provides another essential service by finding linguists. It all means a lot of pressure is taken off staff. One pressure no one can ease comes from pupils being placed into the wrong year groups. But schools are powerless if the parents say that's the age of their child and the Home Office accepts that's the age of the child.
4: What can you do?
5: Not a lot. Well, I have had children where when they sat down at the back of the chair, you know, like very small children, their legs stick straight out. I've had them like that.
6: In an example that we had a child who was, you know, far too tall to be, you know, even in our year six class, which is 11-year-olds. And they were, you know, probably about 15 years of age, but we have nothing to say. And it's putting them into that situation, which feels very wrong to us.
0: As if they haven't got enough to deal with, staff at both schools feel they're being hampered rather than helped by other agencies, such as housing associations, which move families around without enough thought about schooling. And both secondary school and primary school want greater official understanding of what they're facing in the classroom.
7: We always need to be thinking in terms of value added as an accurate measurement of children's success. Their progress is what we need to measure, rather than some arbitrarily, externally decided benchmark.
6: At the end of the day, it's national strategies which we are having to comply to. And I do worry that they are very well biased towards children being born and growing up in a society with English as their first language.
8: I've just picked up a story called Umph. What do you think the story's about?
0: Birmingham City Council's Cabinet Member for Education and Lifelong Learning, Les Lawrence, had chance to hear some of these concerns when he visited the Percy Shermer School. After visiting classrooms and the school's specialist unit for pupils with impaired hearing, he met up with head teacher and parent partnership worker in the staff room.
9: But Percy Shermer's in a part of the city to which a lot of newly arrived refugee and asylum families are relocated. To what degree does that put pressure on you as a school, first? And secondly, what are the steps you have to take to try and integrate those pupils into the mainstream?
6: We will have children admitted to the school with no warning sometimes. It's a case of a family knocking on the door saying, you know, we need a space for our daughter or son or

0: Sometimes a whole family. There can be a difficulty there straight away because the language spoken by that family is not spoken by anybody in the school at that time. But we have a fantastic networking system with parent partnership, community education, in finding somebody who can help us.
1: Some of our families, in their home countries, they're not forced to go to school. Children are not forced to go to school. And when they come to Birmingham and they decided to live here, it's a whole new cultural shock to them, new government, new rules. And having to emphasise that it is a part of school life is a part of a child's life, and you have to, and it's a must. You need to send your child to school every day.
2: Children are very adaptable and they will settle in any sort of circumstances. For the parents, especially if they themselves don't have much command of the English language, is the community such around here that they're drawn in, they're welcomed, they're made part of, and that helps with the relationship in the school?
0: It does happen, yeah. And I think that's an asset for the school, a strength that we have got. And if children are seeing their mums and occasionally dads come into school, then it's okay, oh yeah, well, this is part of, not so this thing I'm sent to, and I've got to survive. And then I go home, and it's a different world. Even if parents have been in the school, they see the kind of things that are happening, they have chances then to talk to Maha, because they may have problems of their own in settling in. She is a person then who can either say, well, I can't help you, but I know somebody who could help you.
2: Right.
0: And it's building up that sort of, I know I can get help. We're not a centre just as a sort of a social services to actually say, right, I've got a problem with this, can you sort it for me? But we are another body to come in and say, help me.
2: Refugees often find themselves in just about the worst situation of all, because they usually come with nothing, not sure where they're going, and they don't have much money or any assets. Then do you find that there's a specific issue dealing with those families?
0: It is varied. One, as you quite rightly say, they have come with nothing. And they may be living in accommodation, which is just about passable, really, you know, for living standards. And I think sometimes we do create a little oasis, somewhere with routine, people to talk to. But also, we have to also remember, it's not just about the acquisition of English language. Refugee children have often come from very troubled areas, and they're quite traumatised.
2: Are you then, when you're in that situation, getting the support from the other public agencies?
0: We're not there yet, no. And I think we do need that extra support.
2: Right.
0: We have somebody who, when she's here, which is brilliant, or not just maybe this person, but the networking of other people coming in. But it's not every hour of the day, and it's not for those incidentals when a child will suddenly feel, just don't like the system, I'm not managing, and I'm going to show my reaction because I have no respect for other girls in the class, I have no respect for a female teacher, and I will do everything I like to get myself away from this.
1: Because the school has been there and done
0: that. Yes, we've had that sort of incident, and it's dealing with it then, and not just a short, sharp shock in managing that situation, but it's about then, well, what are we going to do this, and it could happen again.
3: The leader of the country's largest education authority is a wiser man, thanks to his visit. And he's also considering encouraging parent partnerships in schools across the whole city.
2: I've learnt two things today. One, that we need to be more proactive within our asylum seeker refugee unit in terms of how we inform parents of the circumstances and the locations and the facilities that they will be able to utilise when they're placed. And secondly, that it's all very well placing a family with a school and in a locality, and then we go and move them after, say, half a term or a term or even two terms by rehousing them and not actually ensuring that the school from which they're coming and the school to which they're going has the information to ensure the continuity of education for the youngsters in those circumstances.
4: And there was a complaint about lack of integration from all the services that could help these families.
2: Yes, I think that is as much a historic thing as anything else, because we are moving towards the concept of integrated children's services to try and overcome that type of issue. And given that families who are in very dire circumstances, especially refugees, then we need that integrated service to assist the whole family and not just the child.
3: Despite everything, the difficulties, the stresses caused by taking in and helping children of refugees and asylum seekers, there remain

0: huge rewards.
1: It's about a multitude, a diversity of cultures, experience, talents, gifts. It makes it a very, very special place to be, and it's a true learning experience for all of us every day.

0: I am in ASEAN.
1: I am in ASEAN.
2: I am in ASEAN.
3: I am in ASEAN.
4: I'm in ASEAN.
5: I am in ASEAN.
0: I am in ASEAN.

0: It's the UK School Games, and 1,500 of the country's most gifted young athletes have gathered together to compete in an event that will showcase their talent.
1: So the UK School Games were created with the idea of being a pinnacle event. What's fantastic to see at events like this is the way that young people don't distinguish at all between those with a disability and those without a disability. They're kind of all in this together. They're all elite level athletes. They're all the very, very best athletes in the United Kingdom.
0: Each young athlete has a dream of competing at the Olympics in 2012. And the upcoming events are a crucial step on the long road towards qualification. Last time, 15-year-old Michael Reeve just missed qualifying for Beijing by 5 seconds.
2: Fingers crossed we'll see him on the podium in 2012 in London.
3: It's just extraordinary, like, to go out there and like have so many people looking at you and like clapping for you when you're walking around with all the lights going as well. It's made it very special.
0: The games will be another chance for Michael to improve his personal best time. 3 years ago, Michael was unable to swim, but then got talent spotted by veteran disability swimming coach Jill Stidover.
4: Not quite so good, but you glided just that slight bit.
5: What I keep in mind very much is keeping his concentration on the activity, and particularly because Michael is visually impaired, he's registered blind, in fact. I find it very difficult myself, and I did find it even more difficult when I started working with him, because he doesn't look at you. You think you're talking to a ball, and then he goes off and does exactly what you've asked him.
4: I want to see your legs moving. Go!
3: Well, I was just waddling along, trying to swim. I think a lot of the coaches describe me as a dying duck. And Jill approached me and says I could make a really good swimmer. Obviously not believing her, because I couldn't swim.
5: He was a swimmer who could just about do two lengths. When I say just about do two lengths, he could do two lengths, but it certainly wasn't what you would call swimming. He obviously was trying his hardest, but had got no stroke technique, and he needed to be taught.
4: Kick straight out of your turn, and then you got the angle wrong.
5: I asked him if he was interested in learning to swim more, and so he said he was, and I said, well, it's a whole family thing. Your parents have got to want you to do it, you've got to want to, but if you want to, I'm willing to help you and you could come and join our club. And that's literally what he did. His parents have supported him.
6: Michael!
7: Come on, brothers!

0: the kid's getting quite a lot of trouble. I mean, we've known him to get into trouble, not with the police or anything, because we found out and stopped it. A lot of his friends now that he used to go around with are all in trouble with the police. They've run riots around the estate, they cause a lot of trouble. Michael has took himself away from that situation, and he's starting to make things with his life.
1: You hear kids his age, they go out celebrating because they've just got an Asbo. I mean, it's a street cred to have an Asbo. I mean, it doesn't make sense. I mean, I wouldn't. Any of my kids got into trouble,
0: they'd know about it.
1: They would know desperately. I like to think that the kids know that they know where the boundaries are. You know, when they get old, when he gets to 18, 19, he wants to go out for a drink. He's old enough, he can go out for a drink. But like now, he knows it's not acceptable now. He wouldn't do it.
2: These are some of my certificates. I've got some more in my folder downstairs.
3: 3 years ago, I was very close to becoming a hooder, getting into trouble on the streets. But I think having something to go for and knowing that you can actually do something better than just dossing around the streets changed me from getting off the streets to getting in the pool.
2: Beautiful. 100% me.
0: I mean, he's a typical teenager sometimes, you know, we know him when we get the back chat and everything else and the stroppiness. But, you know, I look at some of the teenagers now and he is nothing, nowhere near par in them. I'm just hoping he's going the right way in life, and I think he will. He's got his head screwed on.
3: We're all interested in sport because we're all outside kids. My oldest brother, Ben and James, they've played rugby for teams. My older sister, Lorette, has done football for teams. My sister is at work now. She's done the RAF cadets. Just sporty people.
0: They've all got something special in their own way, and, you know, I'm just glad when it's bedtime some nights. but... You know, they are an enjoyment, even though they're hard work.
4: One, two, one, duck. One, two.
0: Well, Will is the youngest, and he's very much into boxing. He trains twice a week. Quite a lot of potential with him.
4: One, two. One, two. Four.
5: Oh, I miss it then.
1: I trained as a boxer when I was a kid, just a general gym train out, and so I know what needs to be done. And then the club that he goes to, I slowly got involved bit by bit. The coach that trains him says he got a punch at the age of a 16-year-old, and it'd been hard to see him in the Olympics after the 2012 one. He could quite make it easily, so that is an option and an aim. Go for. So hopefully I can get Michael into it as well, which will make him a lot stronger in the water. Sometimes you've got to give him a push. Sometimes kids get fed up, you know, that like Michael, he got to a stage where he wasn't improving. He was having a growth spurt, he was going through puberty. That short period of time where he was growing and he wasn't improving, we were having to push him to carry on.
4: 18,
0: 19, 20, 21. If he wants it, he's got to work for it. And he realises that now in his own mind, nothing comes without, you know, work and effort.
4: 25.
2: He's not going anywhere.
4: 27.
3: 28. I normally only do the sit-ups because that just works on my core. I normally go to gym on a Monday night and do the same kind of things. But William does it every night with him.
4: 3, 4, 5.
1: I think it's important to have a goal in life. If you've got an aim to focus on, they're not out and about running right around the streets. So, like Michael, he trains quite a lot. I mean, he just take a lot of time up. He just take a lot of family time up, you know, and it's the family around that has to cope with his training.
0: What bag is in the car?
2: I've got a drink bottle.
0: Drink's in the bag. Because I've sorted it again on a bed.
2: Chase, where's my shoes?

0: I wanted to go around my nana's tonight and I can't now because my mum has to take Michael swimming. So that's it.
1: He starts at 8:30, we get him there for about 8:10, and then he'll come in, he'll have a cup of coffee, then he's got to go all the way back to then to pick him up, you know. And

0: I suspected when I mean when I first had him, I'd seen albinisms. There was a family near us when we were growing up, and you know, these people have got white hair and they've got a couple of little kids and they've all got white hair and they all wore glasses. And when I had Michael, I said to the midwife, you know, is this baby an albino? So she says, don't talk so stupid. And I left it at that. I mean, he got a flock of white hair when he was born. But as, you know, the first few weeks of his life, I noticed that his eyes wasn't quite right. And I kept saying, you know, to various people, there's something wrong with these kids, this baby's eyes. And I had my health visitor out and she did all these different tests. No, he's fine, he's fine. It's just you being paranoid. Anyway, when we went for his 6-week check, I had my postnatal and he went off into the room with the doctor and the health visitor. The doctor said to me, he says, are you still worried about this baby's eyes? So I said, yeah, I am. I said, there's something not right. I said, I've children and none of them have ever been like him. And the doctor said to me, you know, eventually he's going to have to be registered visually impaired. And I said, well, you know, cut about, if it's going to happen, do it now, you know. And that's what happened. And, you know, he's had a lot of outside help. From the age of about 2 or 3, he had a teacher from the visually impaired come to see him at home, you know, to try and stimulate him a bit more. But other than that, you know, he has regular eye checks and what have you. But like I say, from day one, I knew there was something not quite right. The thing is with Michael, I've let him lead the life of a normal child. I've never put him in the corner and says, oh, you can't do that, it's dangerous. The only thing I do worry about is when he crosses roads. But we've just let him be a child. We've let him play in the garden, we've let him rough and tumble with the other kids. And I think a lot of that has brought him on as well, because I've not, you know, Michael could be a child that was the other way, that sat in a corner and never spoke, and, you know, and he wouldn't have a life. He wouldn't have a life at all.
1: This little thing here is the difference between Michael doing a dice turn or going to hospital because he hits the pool. He's okay during a slow swim, he's perfectly able to manage. In a fast swim, his stroke times change, so therefore he needs to be tapped during those turns. Which he has had a few accidents, he has been missed a few times, but 99.9% of the time we catch him. If he knows who it is and he knows he's going to get tapped, he'll go hell for leather. To see what he was to what he is now, it'd be just like that. His head was above the water and his hands were going like that, and that's all you could see. You know, he was just bobbing around. She said she could see potential in him. She's took him under her wing. And she's worked really hard with him and he's really coming on.
2: I think the thing you need to look for is this wanting to do well, wanting to succeed, and in particular, it's almost a little gleam in their eye. I've succeeded, I've done that, but come on, what's the next thing I need to do to get even better? And that's what I saw in Michael. He obviously was trying his hardest. Thank you.

0: She's took him under her wing and she's worked really hard with him and he's really coming on.
1: I think the thing you need to look for is this wanting to do well, wanting to succeed, and in particular, it's almost a little gleam in their eye. I've succeeded, I've done that, but come on, what's the next thing I need to do to get even better? And that's what I saw in Michael. He obviously was trying his hardest.
2: Went straight in and you were right underwater. That was a good one.
3: Jill is the best coach in the country because she knows how to push athletes just past their limits, so they're not damaging themselves, but she just gets it in the right programmes up. She obviously knows what she's talking about, and her daughter Jane Stidova is a 6-time Paralympian, 16-time gold medalist at the Paralympic Games. So it's truly inspiring to know that she's coached Jane through her career and she's going to do it for me.
1: It's given him a wider ambition than he had before, and it's given the family as a whole a greater stature. It's also helped him in his ideas of what he wants to do at school.
3: Doesn't matter when I do it, I will go on to work with young people. I'm thinking either social worker or working on the young offenders team. Right, you can't exactly change your peers, but I think to myself, if my peers are like this, what are their children going to be like? And like, I'd like to help them make a difference in their community.
4: Right, very quickly, recap where we were in the last term and what you were supposed to do in the summer. What you should have with
5: He's doing really well, and I think that he could aim just a little bit more. He's been coming out with Cs, so I think he just needs to push himself that little bit further and he could get what he wants to get at the end of the day, and he'll go far.
6: Well, obviously we try and include him to the best of our abilities, but obviously there's some aspects of the sport, i.e. like rugby tackling, that he really can't take sort of full part in. Obviously he'll take as much of a part as he can, but when it comes to sort of, you know, subjects or areas that he can't really take a full part in, then sometimes he'll do the skills involved, or other times he'll work with his LSA.
5: If the weather is really bright outside, he obviously suffers because his condition with his eyes. So we tend to go in the gym and try and do that activity inside the gym. So if it'd be rugby, we'd be passing the ball from each other and doing different styles of whatever they have to do that day.
1: He has no swim coach at school, no. He just does PE at school, and that's been a little bit of a hiccup in that sometimes he's been sent away to do an activity which probably he could have with a little bit more cooperation, discussion between me. It's probably my fault as well, and the school. He could have found something that would be more beneficial to his sport than throwing a ball to and fro to his TA. I think maybe not realising that he's quite his ability, and bearing in mind he changed school last year, and I think possibly I'm as guilty as his being his coach of not making the step forward. I made the step with his old school and went into his school and discussed what he could do, and the result was extremely good. Now, I haven't made the attempt, and possibly the coach is wrong, but it could have come from the school as well. So it should have go. It's a two-way thing. We need to sit down and work together.
6: Well, it's difficult because, I mean, we don't want to sort of say, well, we'll look at Michael, he's visually impaired, you know, put him on a pedestal. You know, I would just say we treat him as we would any other pupil, really. But obviously it's great to have a very talented swimmer in the school and somebody who's just enthusiastic and sort of eager to volunteer in the community, really. So

to see what he was to what he is now. It was just like that. His head was above the water and his hands were going like that, and that's all he could see. You know, he was just bobbing around. She said she could see potential in him.

0: We wouldn't really label him as special. I just think he's a great role model. You know, it's fantastic. You know, Michael's, I won't say not bothered about his, you know, disability. It doesn't affect him in any way. He just gets involved. You know, he doesn't sort of, you know, use it as a label to sort of get out of sport. He does as best as he can. He gets on, and you know, it really is. You know, he goes to all these volunteering events, and the teachers from the high school say, you know, what a great role model he is to, obviously, not only able bodied but disabled bodies, you know, as well. So, just a great role model, really.
1: Friday night's a training night for me, but it's also a development night. I applied for some money last year to get younger swimmers involved, to get them aiming for 2012, because obviously our legacy was to get more young children involved in sport. And we got the money, so like when we're swimming along, it's like an aspiration to them to be able to do a complete length, because we've got some severely handicapped children. And in the space of 6 weeks the course has been on, we've had one child that couldn't swim at all to swim in widths.
2: To a certain extent, he's driven me mad because he's gained so much from it that he's going out there now and literally in the street is finding other swimmers and inviting them along. And so we've gone from a club which in many ways was dying because I felt I'd done enough, which is now striving out again, and it's all because of Michael.
3: You know, we'd not seen him for quite a while, and then we went to training with him, I think, last week, and just in a few weeks, the difference, it was just, you know, if you're there every day, you don't necessarily see, you know, how he's improved, but when you've not been for a little while, to see the improvement that he's made, you know that he's working, and he's doing the right things, you know, so it makes it all worthwhile.
1: They know, like, how much effort you have to put in to be a swimmer. And even though you're only like doing 2 second PBs at a time, 2 seconds in swimming is a lot of a time. I mean, I missed out on the Paralympic Games just by 5 seconds. So from now to London, I've got a second a year to take off.
4: You know, he wants to do well. You know, he dreamed to go into the Paralympics. He was hoping this year, but he just missed out. So the next Paralympic coming up, he's determined to get there, whatever it takes. So it's not just about, you know, all the disabilities. We need to watch his class and watch the champ, because his points are worked on the world record and how close he can get to that. So that's what we will be watching.
3: And every year, Great Britain, you see, they put the standards up. So all the time, Michael was about there last year to get onto the talent programme. They put the times up, so now he's chasing that again. And probably this year he'll just about get there and it'll be put up again. You know, so, but all the time he's chasing it and he so much wants it, so, you know.
5: He's not doing too badly, actually, yes. Yeah.
1: If I know I've got a race, I will train. It doesn't matter how hard you train, no swimmer or athlete can tell you they don't get nervous before a race or before an event, because they do. It's something that comes with a job. We'll probably do a standard 800 warm-up, probably 200 kick, main set, so probably 8 100s, dives, probably an 800 swim down. Don't sound that odd when you're saying it, but it really is. And like right to the last day, I was training 6 nights a week, 5 nights in the pool, 1 night in the gym.
2: What I keep in mind too is that when I picked him up, I thought he might be a swimmer that would make international. in 2012, but he might not. So that is our goal. We're looking at 2012, but he's tiny. He's gone on a growth spurt and at the moment can look at me just below eye level. He's not quite reached eye level yet, but hopefully he will grow.
1: Been fairly quick, moderate session, so it's been good. Tired now.
6: If Michael beats his personal best time in this race, he'll be one step closer to 2012.
4: Wherever it was, we just got there to be there, because you know, to watch something like that and have somebody in that's you know, is yours. It's that's you know, none to itself, isn't it?
1: You start to tighten up and then get stressed, and being an athlete, you don't really want to get stressed before you race because your muscles tighten. So just try and keep calm and then just get a bit nervous before you get on the block. But as soon as you're in the water, your nerves go and you just think to yourself, get to the other end.
4: I don't think you feel proud when he's actually swimming, but because you're anxious for him, you're eagering him on, but then when it's all over, then you're proud.
1: Well, when I first did my 50 metres at Loughborough, I did it in 1:37, and now I do it in 30 seconds.
4: You know, got medals, but he's got personal bests, which is good, because that knows that the time he's putting in, he's working. So yeah, he's starting to improve, and hopefully he can get better now and go on to 2012.
2: Hopefully he will grow, which will help him. If not, his technique has got to be superb.
3: We try to support him as much as we can at home, and hopefully he'll just, you know, carry on.
1: I did two PBs, so a PB

0: This is Hillcross Primary School in the London borough of Merton.
1: And is it going to be in the washing basket?
0: Julie Bowen is a teaching assistant at the school, working with special needs children.
1: No.
2: Because he's learning just basic.
0: Here she's learning about some special needs software from fellow teaching assistant Jenna Ranjan, with deputy head Julian Greenfield sitting in on the session.
3: So they select one of
2: they
3: those?
2: They select whatever they think is suitable.
0: He's also the CPD coordinator at the school.
4: One of the most important things about any school is it's a learning environment for everybody. So it's not just the children, but obviously all the stakeholders. But under my remit, very much as CPD coordinator, the important part of that is obviously the staff. And as we all know, one of the best ways of learning anything or consolidating the learning is actually to teach it to someone else.
2: Click on that grid. This is how it works for numeracy.
3: Right. Right. So from Julie's point of view,
2: yeah.
3: If she's trying to put something together for, say, Georgia and Emmy,
2: yeah.
3: She can actually access the same folder that you've just shown us.
2: I created for my own use. She mm-hmm. can create her own folder. They just have to look for the beginning sound.
0: Learning from each other is the basis of much of the CPD at Hillcross.
5: Georgia, can you help
2: see,
5: me?
2: See, it comes there. See?
5: Oh, Georgia.
3: Good girl, well done.
2: Good girl, well done. Now you have to...
3: I have heard about it, and I know that we've sent a couple of our our teachers on the course to do click a five, but it's really good to see it in action and actually see how straightforward it is. Because sometimes we hear about computer courses and...

0: resources, and it takes quite a lot of training, but this certainly seems to be something that we'd be able to use. And obviously the most important thing is that the kids are getting something out of it. I think it's fairly evident they're doing that now.
1: Well done.
2: It's very easy to use. I think it's easy to set up the programs. I think it's good fun, good learning fun.
0: With CPD at the moment, what we're trying to do is develop a more strategic plan so that we're scheduling different courses, different learning experiences for the teachers in. But this is something that we want to make available to a number of the teaching assistants.
2: What colours can you see in me?
3: Yellow,
2: good girl.
3: And green.
2: And green.
3: Blue,
2: good
3: and
2: girl.
3: Red.
2: And
3: what one?
2: Pink.
3: Oh, it's nearly pink, sweetheart. It's
2: orange.
3: Good girl.
4: I'm the teacher, and Natalie's the nursery nurse, and we tend to teach a lot together. Today, we're going to be talking about feelings, okay? And I want you to just have a good look at this picture.
5: The development of support staff is an important feature of CPD at Hillcross.
4: Can you see that?
6: Yeah.
4: Why do you think one of them is feeling very sad and one of them is feeling very happy?
5: Teacher Amy Hattersley and nursery nurse Natalie Vernier are working together with their reception class.
4: It's not very fair. Okay, what about then?
7: This picture, have a good look. How do you think they're feeling now?
8: The first few weeks I came in and I observed and watched and I got to know the children, and after a while they encouraged me to participate in inputs and everything like that.
7: Give me that toy.
4: No.
7: Yes.
4: When Natalie first joined us, we did a lot of training up in that. Natalie did sit and watch, she observed a lot of our lessons, we talked through why we did things, what our rules were within the classroom, how we reward, how we treat behaviour problems, so on and so forth. Then Natalie gradually took on a bit more responsibility.
8: I learn a lot from what I'm doing rather than just watching, so it helps me.
4: Okay, what about now then?
8: The team are really positive and they give me a lot of confidence.
7: Please may I play with your teddy?
4: You can have it when I finish with it.
7: Okay, thank you.
4: How do you think we're feeling now?
6: Happy.
4: Why are we happy this time when we weren't happy before? What was different about this time? Georgie.
9: Because Natalie asked nicely.
4: She did ask nicely. And then
8: I think the teachers give us the academic and we learn a lot from them, and nursery nurses have got a lot more of the holistic child from birth to obviously as they grow up, so we can give some back to them as well.
4: You had a sad look on your face too, so I like that fact. Well done. I couldn't have done that on my own, and Natalie couldn't have done it on her own, so we did the two of us together. Means that we had a much better teaching practices for the children, and we can give them a much more all-round style of learning because we can use the visual, audio and the kinesthetic.
10: I really like that. Thank you, Alex. Should we go play?
0: The important message there is that, you know, the main teachers, be they a lead teacher or a less experienced teacher, they can learn from one another. And obviously, most importantly, so do the children as well.
11: I'm going to choose Mikey today. Would you like
5: Tanya Doig is another reception teacher at Hillcross, and she too works with a nursery nurse, Marie Day.
12: I think just from observing the teachers and working with the teachers, you learn from each other.
11: Have a look at our picture, Mikey. What is it?
13: A dog.
11: Are you sure it's a dog? Very sure? Right.
12: I think it's a reciprocal process. The teachers learn just as much from us as we learn from them. So this morning, we are going to play a game similar. Officially, I'm a nursery nurse and I help support the teachers in the classroom. I think here the boundaries between being a teacher and a nursery nurse are very blurred, but in other schools the boundaries are quite defined, in that the teacher will take total responsibility for the class, but here we all take responsibility for the teaching.
11: I think it's important that we take on board that they have expertise that we haven't got, and we need to learn from one another and respect one another and give each other as much responsibility as we can, because I think with more responsibility people start doing more.
5: Many CPD sessions at Hillcross take the form of informal discussions between colleagues. Reception teacher Tanya, who is also the school's literacy coordinator, is meeting year two teacher Kay Davis.
11: How the children achieve during the sets, where our strengths are, where our possible weaknesses are.
5: They're discussing

0: Discussing the implications of the latest Key Stage 1 SAT results.
1: I mean, we talked about that phonic thing as well, isn't it? I mean, because of the reading is such an important impact from the reception, the phonic has got to be...
2: The pips.
1: Yeah,
2: pips. But that is something that's been changed as well, hasn't it? So you'll probably see the impact now in the next year because we only started pips in reception last year.
1: Okay.
2: So that's
1: so it's
2: the
1: make
2: current
1: a big
2: year
1: difference.
2: One and it's going to be next year's year two. So the pips is going to have a big impact.
1: Good. That sounds good.
2: So it's our level one and working towards it we need to just work on.
1: I mean, 2C and level one is our really focus point. Our target group is this two.
2: So we're obviously extending children or not.
1: Yes.
2: We just need to work with this group.
1: So I mean, we know the target group. So next year, when they go up to year three, then we know which group
2: we know we have to be targeting those children.
1: Those children,
2: basically what we need to target is sentence structure.
1: And I think that has to go through from reception year one and year two.
2: It has to be, I think we have to make that our focus, sentence structure and punctuation.
1: Absolutely.
2: Do you agree?
1: Yep,
2: do you think
1: I agree
2: from nursery reception up?
1: What Tanya did in the basic work during the foundation stage, we build on there and then we move on. But sometimes some children, they cannot catch up with the speed we are going. So then I have to go back to Tanya. And what do you think? How we go through from here? This is our target group. Is any good ideas, especially she's a literacy coordinator. So we discuss quite a lot.
2: We'll also be talking about how we can use one another, in a sense, in classes, because obviously Kay's expertise, you know, with the older children and I with the younger children. And obviously I'm going to have to extend children. So I would look at year one and year two staff and say, you know, what can I do next with these children? Mm-hmm. We're also talking about training the rest of the staff on what needs to be done next. So we'll be presenting a key stage meeting and we'll be working through all these action points and targets with the rest of the staff. So it's really important that we have this time to sit and talk about it first.
3: How did you find the monitoring we did on Monday where we went around and had a look? How did you find that?
4: I found it quite a useful experience. We gave it a good general overview of what was happening.
0: As part of her professional development, NQT Sarah Morris has been asked to monitor the delivery of design and technology across the school. She's reporting back to head teacher Mandy Pitts.
3: Have you found out anything other of interest in that at the moment?
4: Resources that perhaps it would be more useful to... perhaps do as we do with the art, have a central area or something like that.
3: We're not centrally resourced, are we, at the moment?
4: No, not at the moment, not for DT.
3: What would you say, having done this for the first time, is the thing that you've learnt the most, just in the monitoring that you've had a go at? What's been the thing that's been key for you?
4: I think I've found it a very useful experience to go along and just see what happens in other classrooms.
3: What I'd like to see you doing, I think, next as well, is actually doing some lesson observations and actually observing the learning and the teaching going on, because I think that's where you're at the moment. I think you need to go in and see some teaching and actually make your own judgments about what's going on, and then have some support in what to do with those judgments and how that will perhaps influence your own teaching or influence what subjects that you're actually leading.
4: Yes, certainly. I think obviously observing other teachers is always a valuable experience for an NQT.
3: Well done. Thank you very much. I think you made a cracking job of it.
5: Thank you.
6: First step for you, between now and when I see you next...
0: As in many primary schools, Julian has a full teaching timetable, as well as his responsibilities for CPD. How does he fit it all in?
6: It is difficult to fit it in. I mean, I suppose the way I see it is, you know, I've got an overall picture of where I'm trying to get to, and each person has got those targets to meet. But clearly the needs of the school are also uppermost in my mind as well, as we're currently redrafting the school improvement plan.
0: Senko Julie Whittington has just come back from an external course interpreting the school's panda figures, and she's explaining their significance to Deputy Head Julian.
7: All through the panda, maths comes out as for improvement, actually.
0: Right.
7: English is actually stronger.
8: What we're saying is that perhaps with regard to training, maybe it's not just literacy that we need to be focusing on.
7: A remedial support in maths is definitely an area we need to be looking at.
8: Right.
7: As a priority.
8: Right.
7: Really. Because at the moment we have very little up and running.
8: No. Well, I mean, clearly from this actually does put it in context, doesn't it?
7: We have the knowledge and the skills for the literacy, and what we do clearly has an effect, whether we have always enough people to put it into place. But we don't appear to have the structure at the moment for the maths, so that is an area to develop.
8: That's a major, major issue there. But I think, as you say, from this, it's clear that...

0: starting from the top with obviously the maths coordinator, we need to think about developing expertise there.
1: It's only through the input of some of these staff going out for courses that we maybe are able to, you know, throw the spotlight on certain areas that need development. In this case, it's certainly the maths.
2: Later in the day, Deputy Head Julian catches up with two NQTs who are approaching the end of their first year at the school.
0: In your final term as being NQTs, we're looking to move your teaching onto the next level. Are there any ways in particular that you think we can help you to do that in the course of this last term?
3: It might not be this next half term, but certainly for next year, to make some of my teaching more topic-based, so that you cover more than one subject at a time. And that seems, I've talked to other teachers that have done that, and it seems to free up a lot more time because you're teaching more than one thing at once.
0: That's right, you're hitting different areas of the curriculum. Possibly humanities.
3: But obviously it takes a lot more thought in your planning to try and cover everything.
0: It's also more exciting as well, though, isn't it? And I mean, I guess if we're getting excited, dare I say it, but more excited about our planning, then hopefully the kids will get more excited about their learning, and that, after all, is perhaps the key.
4: I mean, I agree with that. I think the base of actually doing it for a year just gives you that, you know, you can be more adventurous because you have more idea where it's going to go.
1: At the end of the day, your teachers are your main resource in any school. It doesn't matter how much you spend on whiteboards or computer software or the outside environment. Your main resource at any school are the teachers. And the best way of developing them is by investing in them, showing that they are the most important resource, and by encouraging them to develop themselves, both professionally and personally. And if you're helping to develop teachers, then you're certainly going to be helping to develop pupils.

Nanjing in China. Dawn on a freezing cold November day. All over the city, people are exercising. Across China, the ritual is repeated daily. In parks and open spaces, ordinary people, alone or in groups, run through a variety of exercise moves. It's a habit that comes naturally to the Chinese, and it starts in kindergarten, continues in primary school, and reaches its remarkable climax in secondary school. In China, classrooms can be crammed with 50 or 60 pupils, and the school day may run from 8 till 5. Exercise is essential. So, as our population gets ever fatter and lazier, what can we learn from Chinese schools?

0: wheels at Nanjing No. 1 Kindergarten. But there are no Chelsea tractors doing the school run. Children walk to nursery or hitch a ride on a bike. And from the moment they arrive, physical exercise is an important part of their day.
1: I believe the most important thing for kids at this age, from 3 to 5, is to have a sound body. So that's why they should take physical exercise and have fun through physical exercises and games, so they can grow up with a sound mind and a healthy body.
0: Paul Bischel is a former PE and head teacher, who now advises schools here and in China on sports teaching. He works with the British Council to establish links between British and Chinese schools. As a regular visitor to China, he believes the UK could learn a few lessons about fitness and exercise.
2: The Chinese really believe in the fact of healthy mind, healthy body, and they practice it from almost from infancy to the grave. If you have a look throughout China, you'll see examples of it. It's just part of the culture.

0: when you go into schools, you'll see the same philosophy being followed.
1: Here, playtime at the start of the school day involves a carefully constructed range of activities.
0: What I noticed was that the children were not just being allowed to play any activities they liked, but the facilities, the equipment put there for them, was specifically designed to build up their skills, their basic skills. So there were activities for their kicking, for their throwing, for their running, for their jumping, for their skipping, and really well thought out activities.
1: Chinese schools combine mixed activity time like this with the more formal teaching of PE and sport, which most countries have. But uniquely, they also have the morning exercises, which take place in every school in China. Millions of children do these drills for 15 minutes every morning. And as pupils progress from nursery to primary, their coordination and timing gets better. By the time they reach high school, it's an exercise carried out with astonishing precision, even when there are 4,500 students in the school.
0: It brings all the students and the staff together into one school. It's also an opportunity for the whole school, all of the students, to perform on a regular basis, on a daily basis, an exercise program, which not only gets them all physically working together, but probably mentally in tune with each other in the fact that they're in school and they're there to work and so on. Although I had the idea before I came that much of it was morning drill, in fact, I saw examples of exercise which included all sorts of rhythmic exercise, and it did ensure that it stretched all the joints and used all the muscles and so on, and some of it was very enjoyable.
2: The air is quite fresh in the morning, and we hope the students get refreshed by the morning exercises, so it's good for their academic work they're about to do, as well as for their health.
1: But the morning exercises are just one part of an extensive exercise regime. When you add in activity time and PE teaching, Chinese primary pupils do 2 hours exercise a day. In secondary school, it's 1 hour a day.
3: Every day in the morning, they have 30 minutes of morning exercises and 20 minutes interval when they play games. After lunch, they take about 20 minutes walk around the garden, and later, they'll have 30 minutes outdoor exercises.

0: They also have two PE classes every week. So altogether, we guarantee 2 hours of exercise every day.
1: We try to make sure each student can have 1 hour of outdoor activities daily. Our motto for PE is, do physical exercise for an hour each day and you will find happiness in the day.
2: The children are required to do 2 hours of activity a day. From primary school through to secondary school, that goes down to 1 hour a day. But that compares quite markedly to our attempt to get 2 hours of good quality physical educational activity a week. So in terms of the amount of activity, I think we could learn from China.
3: One simple thing makes it much easier to integrate exercise into the school day. School uniform in China tends to be a tracksuit.
2: In the UK, certainly at secondary level, we would anticipate that the children would get changed for PE. In China, they don't. Now, that's quite interesting from the point of view of the whole of their PE time is spent on the PE, whereas our lessons are spent, first of all, in children getting changed to get ready to take part in PE, and at the end of the lesson, getting changed back into their normal clothes. Now, obviously, there are all sorts of issues there in terms of the children not having showers and so on, but nevertheless, in terms of the actual amount of time available, for taking part in, for being involved in physical activities, there is much less time lost.
3: China's commitment to all-round health is reflected in school dinners. There's no question of nipping out to the fast food outlets that are proliferating in China. All the schools we saw served hot meals prepared on site. This woman is preparing the vegetables for the kindergarten.
0: We have the Children's Health Protection Association, which trains our health teacher in nutrition for children. So she takes care of the daily diet for the children and makes sure they get enough nutrition, protein and calories. Our cook will follow the health teacher's advice in preparing the day's meals.
3: Even when the school roll is vast, freshly cooked food is served, and there are no concessions to junior tastes. In this class, the children have been accustomed to eating their fish in the form of bone-free fish balls. But at the age of 4, they're now being taught how to deal with the real thing, bones and all.
2: There wasn't any choice in terms of food, but the food was balanced in terms of what was available to them, and the children ate it. No children were bringing packed lunches with them or anything like that. So they were guaranteed when they were in school that they had good quality, fresh food which had the necessary nutrients. Each school is in fact inspected on a regular basis to ensure that what they're supplying in terms of diet to the children is of an acceptable standard. And I was very impressed by that. And I think if you actually look at the body shapes of the children, you'll find that there are children who are overweight, but a much smaller percentage than currently in the UK.
0: We also have some fat children, children who have a good appetite and don't like exercise very much. So if we find children who are getting fatter, we'll speak to the parents to find out what the problem is, and we'll give them advice on how to control what their child eats so they can avoid obesity. Even in the kindergarten, we'll look after the children, and we may offer them soup before meals so that they will eat less.
3: Getting pupils out of the classroom is important because Chinese classrooms are cramped by UK standards, and pupils stay put in classrooms while teachers move around.
2: I observe many classes where there are over 60 children being taught by one teacher in quite cramped conditions. Not only were the desks close together, but on each desk you could observe a whole range of textbooks. So the specialist textbooks also stay in the classroom. That creates a packed environment, so you can understand why the children need at various times during the day to take part in vigorous exercise, because when they're in the lesson, there isn't much opportunity for a great deal of movement.

0: Y 上
1: S 减 S 一
2: B 上
1: S 二减 S 一。
3: The vast majority of Chinese couples still have only one child, and they have high expectations of academic success. School days are much longer than in the UK.
4: Chinese parents are actually absolutely 100% determined that their child should do as well as possible in school. They see education as very, very important. They start school at 8 and for some children it goes on till 5 o'clock. They then get homework on top of that. Many of the children in secondary level also do extra lessons on Saturdays. So there's a great deal of academic work, so it is very important. And it's recognised that it's important that children take part in physical activity, a great deal of physical activity.
5: I think there is also a change of attitude by parents. Now parents are more concerned about the health of their children, and a lot of parents talk about the body condition of their children. So the balance is changing from academic to PE. That's a trend in the school as well as the nation.
3: The Chinese have made a determined attempt to build a strong and healthy population to contribute to national development. The whole thing is seen as much more than just physical fitness.
5: I believe a sound body is the basis for morality as well as for intelligence of people. Without it, no matter how moral you are or how intelligent you are, you cannot contribute all you wish to our country. So I think PE is important throughout human life. China was the loser in the Opium War, and we were regarded as a weak nation in the Far East. So after that, when the new China was established in 1949 under Mao Zedong, he encouraged all students and teenagers to be good at morality and intelligence, as well as fit in the body. So they not only become a smart person, an intelligent person, but also a healthy person, a strong person.